That album was released just 11 months ago, back in July 2025. Before we get further into the show, we have to introduce the entire quartet, which includes Mark Whitfield Jr. on the drums, Philip Norris on bass, Stephen Fifke on piano, and of course, Alexa Tarantino on the alto and soprano saxophones, and sometimes you'll hear her play the flute. Just as we introduced her quartet from her latest album, we will turn to a different era for her and go live with a show she did in Massachusetts back in 2018 with a different quartet at that time. We'll play the song Inner Urge with a nice drum intro solo from Ulysses Owens Jr.

We'll keep things live and hop on over to Italy at the Umbria Jazz Festival from just a couple years ago and sit front row to hear the Alexa Tarantino Quartet.

That version of the Alexa Tarantino Quartet featured Sullivan Fortner on piano, Yasushi Nakamura on the stand-up bass, and Keita Agawa on drums, with, of course, Alexa on the saxophone. We'll go back to the Roar and the Whisper album and bring in some vocalists, where we'll hear Cecile Savant join Alexa and sing the song Moonsong.

You heard Alexa on the Flute on that song. That song was also produced by Wynton Marsalis, the great jazz trumpeter, where Wynton has been quoted as saying about her, "She is a one-woman wrecking crew, an indomitable force for expression, education, and absolute excellence." He has also said her musicianship is one of the highest level, of course, but it's also her understanding of the terrain, her belief in change, and the energy that she has. Next up, we will go to the second album released by Alexa, The Winds of Change, and hear the tune, Breeze.

We are a little bit past the halfway point of the Jazz U program. I'm your host, Tony Amaral, and I want to thank you for joining us right here on WRFZ 106.3 FM. And online, you can stream us at rochesterfreeradio.com. We are featuring the Alexa Tarantino Quartet, who will be featured at the Rochester International Jazz Festival later this month. And we will keep it rolling along, and we'll stay with the Winds of Change album and hear the song Seesaw.

For someone who has just graduated with their master's degree in 2019, Alexa knows the importance of giving back to the young jazz artists, as she is currently on faculty for the Jazz at Lincoln Center's Youth Education Programs and directs one of their high school Jazz Academy big bands. She has also taken on a larger role there with the Jazz for Young People program, which brings music to New York City schools. Previously, she has served as jazz saxophone instructor at Hobart and William Smith Colleges,

Emmett Cohen on piano, Tatum Greenblatt on trumpet, Kyle Poole on the drums, Russell Hall on the bass, and of course our Alexa on alto saxophone. Here's Alone Together.

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1: 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Hope you enjoyed this past hour with the Alexa Tarantino Quartet. Hope you can catch her later this month at the Rochester International Jazz Festival. Don't forget to get out, hear some great jazz in town. There were many acts playing at the Canal Days this past weekend in Fairport, and you have just only 1 or 2 weeks maybe to catch our high school students as they wrap up their ensemble season. We'll have Alexa take us out this evening with the Paul Simon classic, Still Crazy After All These Years. Until next time, peace.

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3: 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You may be as well. I am Doug Buckley, DJ Tactical Pause, your host tonight for Keeping It Together, which is what we'll be doing for the next hour and a half. And I want to begin things tonight with a song that my brother-in-law, Michael, told me about a couple weeks ago. He recommended it, and I took a listen, and I liked it a lot. It's an oldie, and it's from Sam the Sham and the Pharaohs. This is Big City Lights.

Sam the Sham and the Pharaohs, Big City Lights. That was issued as a single initially, a B-side to a song. It wasn't what we were thinking of, Michael. It was a different one called Juju. I didn't write it down. Juju something or other. But it came up on a record. They issued it on a proper record called On Tour in 1965. So thanks for that. That's going out to Michael. And let's see. Tonight, I'm going to be playing a bunch of music from, I was thinking about, you know, how it's going to go back and forth from over the decades. I was, this next song that we're going to hear is from MJ Lenderman, and it's just hitting me right now. This is appropriate that I'm playing it tonight. But MJ Lenderman, I had him up on Apple Music, and I didn't have anything playing afterwards. So Apple Music, like Spotify, any one of these streaming services, it just starts populating your feed with similar songs. And this song came up after MJ Lenderman from a band called Flory, which we'll hear afterwards. And it hit me how much it sounded like an older type of song that we used to hear if you listen to CMF, you know, way back. Even now they keep playing that stuff. It sounded like an older song that immediately follows Flory. So not to set it up too much, don't try to remember what I'm saying in terms of what the sequencing is that's coming up here, but just keep in mind we're going to hear a bunch of music that, you know, some was released decades ago and some was just recently released, but it's very similar and stylistically, and, you know, the amalgamations kind of come through. And I'm amusing myself quite a bit here. Let's get started here with MJ Lenderman. This one goes out to a big Finns fan down in Florida right now. This is Dan Marino.

Molly Hatchet. That's right. Molly Hatchet, Dreams I'll Never See, from their record. It was their debut record. Molly Hatchet came out in 1978. Before that was Flory with their song. First it was a movie, then it was a book. And that comes off their record from last year, 2025. It's simply called Sound Like. And we began that set with MJ Lenderman and The Wind off of a record, Live and Loose, came out in 2023. And that was their rendition of an original called Dan Marino, which I'd like to think was a nice tribute to old Dan, because he's a Hall of Famer. And that goes out to Beans down there, relaxing poolside in Florida. And so those were a group of songs that I thought all had a real similar energy, especially that Flory song. Great song. The vocals are pretty unfortunate in that song, I think. You may or may not agree. Probably agree. I'm gonna place a safe bet and say the majority of folks probably were a little taken aback, as I was when I first heard it. But I got used to them. If you happen to stream or download or seek out that song, First It Was a Movie, Then It Was a Book by Flory, it'll grow on you, because it's a great tune, a lot of good energy. And it made me think of that Molly Hatchet song, Dreams I'll Never See, the old triple guitar, long Southern rock type feel. And so that leads us to our next selection, which is from a group, a duo, who I believe are French, and they are something to be heard. Not much I can do to describe it well enough, but the duo is called Engine de Patouin, and I've heard them pronounce that, so that's how I got it right. Engine de Patouin is exactly how they do it. And they are causing a stir after having appeared on NPR's Tiny Desk Concert. And they didn't do their, if you're familiar with Tiny Desk, it's an office within NPR. NPR's music offices, and bands, groups, musicians, artists go and perform in this office space at a desk that is someone's desk. I'm not sure, maybe Bob Boylan, he's the host or the producer behind it. But anyways, this group, Engine de Patouin, recorded, much like Cure from Pain, who I played last week, if you recall that, they recorded their Tiny Desk performance elsewhere. And anyways, let's just get to it. Immediately following is going to be an old tune that I'll just kind of let it segue into, and you can figure out which is which. Engine de Patouin.

That was Yes, Long Distance Runaround. 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I'm trying to keep it together here on WRFZ 106.3, streaming on RochesterFreeRadio.com. I am your host tonight, Doug Buckley, DJ Tactical Pause. And as I just mentioned, Long Distance Runaround from Yes, that was off their record Fragile. It came out in 1971. And before that, we played Fabienne, was the name of that song by Angine de Poitouin, and that comes off their record called Volume 2 that came out this year in 2026. And I recommend, if that sounded good to you in any way, search them out. Spelled like a sound, Angine de Poitouin, for all you dual language speakers out there. Coming up is a band that opened, they were one of the purveyors of new wave, classic band, happened to just be in the area in Western New York this past weekend. Devo played Rockin' at the Knox in Buffalo. They got rained out, evidently, unfortunately, but not before they could bring an hour's worth of classic, new wave, Devo energy, and Devo logic to the crowd. And this is Gates of Steel.

Unlikely Japan. That comes from Wilco, from a collection of theirs called Alpha Mike Foxtrot, released in 2014. That's kind of a companion tune or another version of a song of theirs called Impossible Germany, that this one titled Unlikely Japan, which is the next lyric after Impossible Germany, which is the refrain in that in their released tune. Anyways, proceeded that with Mr. Soul from Neil Young off of his record Trans, that came out in 1980.

1983, which was very controversial at the time. I wasn't paying attention back then. Used to see the cover for the record at CD Exchange when it was on Mount Hope, and thought it was kind of interesting because I always knew, well, at the time I did know Neil Young, you know, Rust Never Sleeps, Harvest, those records from when I was younger in high school, and learned about trans when I started digging in deeper and paying more attention as I got older and listened to more Neil Young. And I can't help but think that he was influenced by the band we heard ahead of him, Devo. They collaborated around the time of Rust Never Sleeps, and he brought them in. They played together, and they filmed some scenes for Human Highway, which was one of Neil's pet project films I've never seen. Shame on me. I'll have to stream that sometime. But he really enjoyed Devo, and they him. And, you know, Neil comes from, obviously, or you know, a folk and rock and country rock background. And here he comes out in 1983 blasting out with this synthesizer record that the word, you know, it's common knowledge, I suppose, that he made it because he has a son who was born with cerebral palsy and is non-verbal. And so this was Neil's effort to try to communicate and bond with his son. So he thought making music like this, using a vocoder and using those beats and those sounds might establish a bond between the two of them, some connection, which I think is beautiful, obviously. So anyways, and then, you know, that Wilco tune, they're another band influenced by Neil, another rock oriented, or their roots are in rock and you know, alt country rock, and they've slowly progressed into something much different. But I just think that's a great rendition, a good use of the old vocoder there on Tweety. Coming up next year, we have a group of songs that are also electronic based, and they span the decades from 1990s to the 10s, and these are all, I guess you could call them electro chantreuse songs. That's what I've got written in my notes here, because that's what came to mind. But this first one up is from a band called Air.

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This is Keeping It Together. I am DJ Tactical Pause, Doug Buckley, and we are listening to Sneaks.

That was Sneaks with What Do They Look Like off of a record. Or no, I'm sorry. It's actually called Looks Like That. And it's off their record called It's a Myth from 2017. I don't know much about this band. I heard them at a restaurant as we were having dinner a couple weeks ago. And I asked the bartender, we were sitting at the bar having dinner, who it was. They told me, I downloaded it and I wanted to include it here because it brought to mind the previous two songs, which were All I Need by Air off of their record Moon Safari that came out in 1998. I have to credit my good, dear friend, good and dear, dear and good, Racer X for having gifted me that record in that year of 1998. And that song has been a steady presence ever since, as well as a full album. And as he so succinctly put, when the throbbing synth comes in at the last third, he wanted to run straight into a brick wall. And I knew exactly what he meant and still do. And so that was followed up with HSKT by Sylvan Esso off of their record, debut record, Sylvan Esso. It came out in 2010. So over those 30 years, some fine electro chantreuse work out of those three bands. Checking in here, anybody who's paying attention probably doesn't need to hear this, but the Knicks are up at halftime. They've come back after a slow start. They're defending their home. And please, baby, please, baby, please, baby, please. Mars Blackman, I'm sure, is on side, courtside and doing his best to instill them with lots of energy. And they came from behind. And it's got to be the shoes. So with that, moving on along with this, despite not it being a theme show, a thematic show, we're listening to music from across the decades that all have kind of very very close similarities. And let's get this next set started with ELO.

The Flaming Lips with The Gash from the record The Soft Bulletin from 1999. And before that was Telephone Line from ELO from their record, A New World Record from 1976. 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If you're streaming, I am DJ Tactical Pause, and we are keeping it together here on Monday night. Those two I wanted to play because they're very similar, obviously, in form. Yeah, these lush orchestral rock pieces. If you're unfamiliar with The Flaming Lips, that record, The Soft Bulletin, is kind of like a complete suite of music put together. It's a concept record, of course. And it's a great listen, start to finish, in one sitting, and I recommend it. But I love how those two fit together. If you weren't paying attention, you may have thought it was the same song. And so that's what we're doing tonight. And so I'm going to move on now to a couple of songs from jazz musicians who crossed over. It's not confined to one era, one generation, or even one genre or style of music, but musicians who practice a certain type of, take a jazz musician, for instance, they'll cross over and play some R&B or play in a pop tune or something. And that's what we're going to listen to right now. This is George Benson.

0: my therapist told me that I should tell you the truth. And you're still angry. So sometimes I feel like I still should have lied. I tell you the truth because I care. But I also lie to you because I care. But if I tell you the truth, I guess I can sleep better at night. But then it looks like I don't care because I'm telling you the truth. I mean, I guess I'm just not a... Everybody hates when they get to that part when they realize that I don't want to tell you I don't care, but if it seems like I don't care, it doesn't mean I don't care. It just looks like I don't care. Because my emotions have been sanded off. I live in LA, sweetie. What do you expect?
1: Thundercat there with No More Lies off of his record Distracted that came out earlier this year. And before that was George Benson with Give Me the Night off of his record Give Me the Night from 1981. And coincidentally, that's the age of George Benson right now is 81. I looked it up earlier. He's still with us, thankfully. I think actually he was at the Jazz Fest a few years ago, perhaps, if I remember correctly. Anyways, those two guys are basically each rooted in jazz, but of course we just heard them cross over and play some really nice R&B pop tunes. I really like that Thundercat record, and that song cracks me up. If it's genuine, he's a bit out of his mind. But we are wrapping things up. This is DJ Tactical Pause, keeping it together. 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And I want to thank everyone for tuning in. Christy and Michael, Big Guy, Scott and Joanne, Beans, if he's still listening down in Florida, all of my listeners down in Highland Falls, out of Maneuvers, Delta Jack, Terrence and Phillip, going to Charlie Mike next Monday. Tune in for Keeping It Together every Monday at 9 p.m., 9 to 10:30. Last week, a couple weeks ago, Sonny Rollins passed away, and many writers or many people noted that he was one of the last. Well, he was the last of the great jazz artists of the golden age of jazz. And I was going to play something else, but I'm going to save it. And he's a song where he also basically crossed over and played with. A very well-known rock band and played a great sax line on a great tune off a great record, which I'll save for later. Instead, I'll play a song of his, a cover of his, so that we didn't get into a real left turn here with some of his own jazz, his own compositions. But this is his cover of Isn't She Lovely by Stevie Wonder. Thanks everyone for listening, and see you next week when we keep it together.

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Welcome to the Glacier Rock Show, where we explore new music and classic cuts. This week features the American alternative rock band Young the Giant from Irvine, California, and their new album, Victory Garden. It is the group's sixth album, consisting of 11 tracks. The album, Victory Garden, was named to serve as a beacon of hope, community, and radical empathy in a cynical world. The title pays homage to the grassroots community gardens planted during World War I and World War II to sustain people throughout hard times, mirroring the band's own collaborative process of writing and supporting each other, focusing on radical empathy and collective instrumentation. It's an approachable, cozy effort, rewarding patience with an overarching message of hope, even if it occasionally feels too safe to match the sharp, inventive magic of their earlier records. Fans looking for a comfortable, reflective listen will find a lot to love, and those who are new to the group will get a chance to enjoy the new album on the Glacier Rock Show, where you hear the new along with the best of classic rock. I'm your host, John Scudder, for Glacier City Radio Studios. Nestled at the base of the panoramic Chugach Mountains in the land of the midnight sun in the community of Girdwood, Alaska, Glacier Rock can be heard on this station and across the Pacifica Radio Network throughout North America. 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

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We heard the alternative rock group from Irvine, California, and their fresh track, Different Kind of Love. Before that were the following songs: Jars of Clay and Flood, Jackson Browne with Lives in the Balance, Peter Frampton and Breaking the Mold, Winger and Headed for a Heartbreak. We began with another song from Young the Giant titled Evergreen off their new album Victory Garden. We've only just begun the Glacier Rock Show, and we will keep bringing more songs. Stay tuned for another cut from this new album, as well as a couple rock hits from Bon Jovi to Coldplay. We will return after this short break with another uninterrupted rock block of 30 minutes of music, featuring the music you want to hear on the Glacier Rock Show.

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0: You're listening to the Glacier Rock Show with John Scudder, coming to you from New York to California with the best new and classic rock. Coming to you from the recreational community of Girdwood, Alaska on the Pacifica Radio Network. It is where you'll find the music from the 1960s to the fresh tracks just being released. We heard a new song from Young the Giant titled This Too Shall Pass. Before that were the following tracks: First Flight and Mesmerizing, U2 with Yours Eternally, Electric Light Orchestra and Living Thing, Jack White with Direcco de Monaco, Eddie Money and Two Tickets to Paradise. We began with another track from Young the Giant titled Ships Passing off their new Victory Garden album. Stay tuned to the Glacier Rock Show on the Pacifica Radio Network, coming to you from stations like WSLR Community Radio in Sarasota, Florida. 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

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You listen to God is Witness from our featured group, Young the Giant. Before that were the following tracks: Lou Gramm with Long Gone, U2 and Song of the Future, Dashboard Confessional and New Disaster, Foo Fighters with Amen Caveman, Winger and Hungry. We began with another track from Young the Giant titled The Garden. Each and every week on the Glacier Rock Show, we feature a newly released album. It's what's unique to the Glacier Rock Show, the newest music with the best of classic rock. This week it was the American indie rock group Young the Giant with their new album titled Victory Garden. It has been a pleasure having you listen to the show with the rest of us on the Pacifica Radio Network. Those stations are from across the United States. With their support, they make the Glacier Rock Show possible to reach you from the top of the world here in Alaska. They deserve the credit for making this all happen. That's the Glacier Rock Show for today. We'll be back next week with a new album. Until then, peace out. Keep on rocking.

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1: 3, 2, 1, blast off. Go, baby, go. Hey, baby, where are you going? Why, baby's going to the Agogo. Oh, shake it up, baby. This is the Underground. The Armin Schaubrick Spins Vinyl Radio Show. With me. And Eric Schaubrick. And Eric Pinellas on the mixing board. Hey, dig it. The first cut is Say There. Vintage. 50s instrumental oldie 45 single by Wes Reynolds. For everyone aboard Captain Armin's musical spaceship, please strap yourself in. We are about to soar through the galaxies out to Hipsville. Say there.
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Next up, baby doll, St. Louis by the British rockers Warhorse in 1970. 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Oh, shake it up, baby, and dance, St. Louis.

Next up, Daddy-O, Lock Alive, Vintage Oldie 45 single by Little Victor and his Jiving Five. 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Oh, baby, it's you, all you.

up, sweet stuff. The thought of you, Fontana Beat Girl 60s 45 single by Jenny Wren in 1966. For all our friends and listeners down at the Silver Fox on Main Street across from the Eastman. Oh, baby, you're so cool.

baby. Next up, Alberta, Live Electric Blues by Billy Hector in 2000 from New Jersey. For everyone cruising in Armand's Rainbow Sparkle Cosmic Airwaves out there in Wild Radio Wonderland. And for the good people down at Oswell German House, the Hofbra House. Oh, baby, you're the most together person that I know.

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They always give us their all. Baby Doll, catch a band tonight.

Next Train South by the Poe Ramblin' Boys in 2019. 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

0: It Takes Time. Blues by David Raitt and Jimmy Thatchery in 2000. For everyone hanging out down at Red Creek and the Orange Monkey near RIT. Oh, pretty little one, I think of you night and day.
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Baby, You're Right, by the godfather of soul, James Brown, in 1960 on King Records. For all our friends and listeners down at the S&T, oh, pretty baby, shake that thing and dance and dance. Find out why people from all over the world come to the Great House of Guitars in Rochester, New York.

0: I slipped a little. Vintage Rare Soul 60s 45 single by Percy Millan. For all our friends and listeners down at the Downtowner in Midtown Plaza. 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
1: Boogaloo!

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Real vintage R&B dance organ 45 single by Timmy Thomas. For everyone up at the top of the plaza, grooving on Armand's Cosmic Silver Sparkle Airways. Baby, you're the cat's meow. Meow.

0: I'm on my way.
1: On my way. A 1959 Ron R&B and Blues 45 single by Eddie Lang. For all our friends down at the Winfield, we love you, baby. Tell them Uncle Armin sent you.

What? British 7-inch 45 single by The Move in 1970 for all our friends and listeners down in London Town, and for all our friends down at Fleet Street Club across from Bishop Kearney High School there in the plaza.

To Gather in the Night by the British band This Side Up in 1970. For all our friends and listeners down at the VI, that's the Varsity Inn. For Sweet Sugar Baby wearing the purple mesh, long-legged stockings. She's got all the boys howling at the moon. Howl! Please don't drink and drive. It's a deadly combination. 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

so damn good. New Southern Soul Blues by Sheba, Potts, Wright, and 2019. For everyone down south in Sexy Town, USA. Oh, sweet baby, shake that thing. Hey, dig it. You're listening to the Armin Shawbrook Spins Vinyl Radio Show. And we're spinning vinyl like a top. We're the cool music, baby. It never stops. Greatest songs you never heard.

Goodbye by the British band Rusty Harness on a 7-inch 45 single in June of 1970 for all our friends and listeners down at the Westminster and for Baby Dow, who loves to dance and dance. Oh, shake it up, baby!

What's it all about? 7-inch 45 single, British Rock by Putney Bridge. In 1970, for all our friends and listeners cruising in Armand's cosmic airwaves, out there in the radio cosmos, and down at the Glass Onion. Oh, you're too sweet, and then some hot stuff. This is Armin Shawbrook Spins on Rochester Free Radio, WRFZ, LP Rochester.

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Always show respect to females of all ages. Women are God's special children, and they make the whole world go around and around and around. May God bless all females.

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Playing with Magic by the British band Smoke, previously unreleased, recorded in 1970. For all our friends and listeners down at the lakes, the rivers, the bay, and all the cool parks in Monroe County, I feel great. I hope you do too. Have too much fun.

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1: Woman at the root of all evil. Vintage Rare Oldies 45 single by Paul Williams and his orchestra. 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

I've Got to Cry, New York Soul 45 by Chris Hamilton in 1966. For all our friends down at Tiny's, Oli's, the Anchor Inn, the Somerville Grill. Oh, we love you, baby! Everyone down in Somerville, USA!

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Electric Blues by Gwen Ashton in 1997 on Lightyear Records. For everyone aboard Armin's Lonely Midnight Train, heading out to Bluesville. 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Always show respect to everyone. 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

Jello Sale. Vintage Rockabilly 45 by Benny Ingram in 1958. 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A free rock and roll museum. 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The House of Guitars says, thanks for listening to the show. If it's music, baby, we got it. 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

That's the way I feel. Vintage Rockabilly 45 by Jimmy Pitchell in 1958. For all our friends and listeners down at the Underground, near the Cadillac Hotel, and down at the Black Candle in Studio 9 in Shalott, near Stutz and Straight Bridge. Oh, Daddy, oh, your chick is like, oh, so cool. The cat's meow.

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For Sweet Sugar Baby, wearing the black spiderweb style long-legged stockings. A very, very special request from Jughead, Pinocchio, Phineas T. Buster, Mighty Mouse, and Princess Summer, Fall, Winter, Spring.

Jelly Roll, blues song written by Taj Mahal, performed by Billy Hector in 2000 for everyone down at the reunion and down at Hot Dog Row in Seabreeze for lovely Rita wearing the polka-dotted short shorts like Wow, Baby Doll.

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2: Always remember, when you're on the road to find out, don't cross the river into the fifth dimension. And nothing is easy for the owner of a lonely heart, but you turn me on. And with you there to help me, to cry you a song, we could recreate my Sunday feeling. My name is Graceful Fat Sheba, and I approve this message because I heard it through the grapevine.

0: Thank you. Thank you.
1: We're going to do some old songs and some new songs and one or two we've never played before, it seems. And the first one is a really old one, you know, really forgotten, this one, I think. It's from the very first album, in the days of Mick Abrahams and all that. Martin listened to the records, so we're going to play this one. It's called My Sunday Feeling.

0: Thanks.
1: Are we in Goshen yet?
2: Oh, that old feeling is in my head.

0: Congrats, my friend. You've got the Flower Power Hour. And we're flashing you back to August 31st, 1970.
1: That was the fifth and final day of the Isle of Wight Festival that year. Jethro Tull was second on the bill between the Moody Blues and Jimi Hendrix.
0: And Ian Anderson was out of sight. We'll take you back to that day for three more tracks from Tull in just a bit.
1: We also served up a little psychedelia from the Byrds in that set, the title cut from their Fifth Dimension LP.
0: And CCR at the top, covering Marvin Gaye's Heard It Through the Grapevine.
1: She's my awesome wife, MJ. I'm Ken Rundle. And I had the pleasure of visiting with Jethro Tull frontman Ian Anderson a while back. He talked about being there at the Isle of Wight in 1970.
0: Yeah, and apparently it wasn't all about peace and love that day.
2: Yeah, it was a crazy time. It was one of the last, I suppose you might call it a hippie festival. It was one of those dying moments of the hippie era when everybody theoretically was still filled with love and peace, but the mood had changed. People were getting a little angry about having to pay to go to festivals and didn't like the whole atmosphere of that relaxed spiritual adventure that festivals had been, and so it ended up in mayhem and madness. No one actually died, as far as I'm aware, but metaphorically they did, because people like Tiny Tim and Joni Mitchell had a particularly rough time on stage, and it wasn't an easy run for anybody, but it was a great adventure, socially speaking, one that I look back on with not exactly fondness, but with curiosity.

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1: Plus Ian Anderson and Jethro Tull to cry you a song.
0: We're featuring Tull live at the Isle of Wight 1970 on this Flower Power Hour.
1: And Joni Mitchell in the middle, You Turn Me On, I'm a Radio.
0: That was the studio version of that song, of course, but at the Isle of Wight in 1970. Joni Mitchell's set was interrupted by a hippie named Yogi Joe, who came up on stage.
1: Yeah, it was peaceful at first. He and Joni knew each other, but when he started playing congas, Joni asked him to leave.
0: And that's when he grabbed the mic. He went on a rant and had to be removed by security.
2: Oh, hey, Matt.
1: Just ahead, a little girl lying on her own with a broken heart.
0: A graceful but angry meat cleaver behind a meat counter.
1: And we listen to the Robin song telling us not to worry.
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0: Also T-Rex, Graceful Fat Sheba, and America warned us not to cross the river.
2: Unless you can swim the tide, right?
0: I'll just take the bridge.
2: We're spreading peace and love worldwide, one song at a time. And this Flower Power Hour, we are featuring Ian Anderson and Jethro Tull, live at the Isle of Wight, 1970.
0: We heard Nothing Is Easy back at the top of that set. And for my long, deep closer, we go back to the guy who refused to play Woodstock.
2: Yeah, that's right. Yeah, Ian Anderson was afraid there'd be lots of naked ladies there and way too many drugged-out freaks. Sounds like my kind of place.
3: Yeah!
0: But ironically, you can hear one of his songs blasting from the PA system in the Woodstock documentary.
2: And Woodstock was, of course, a lot safer and more peaceful than the Isle of Wight a year later, where he did play.
3: Yeah, man.
2: And he did this one there, With You There to Help Me.
0: First, here's a few words from Ian Anderson.
2: It's only the giving that makes you who you are.
4: Peace.

0: 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Yeah. 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
5: So deep. Ladies and gentlemen, I invite you to sleep well tonight. A convicted January 6th rioter, who later said that he regretted his participation in that little thing. What's he doing now? He's been hired by the Trump administration, to work inside a Pentagon office that manages highly classified military operations. That's reported by the Washington Post, quoting four people familiar with the matter. You wouldn't want to quote people unfamiliar with the map. The appointment of Elias Irizarry, he was 19 at the time of the riot thing, to a post in the Defense Department's Special Operations and Low-Intensity Conflict Office. It's an office with a very big title plate on the door. Has raised alarm internally among staff. No, I mean outside their bodies, but who question how anyone convicted in the assault on American democracy could be trusted for such a sensitive role in the U.S. government, these people said, on condition of anonymity, citing a fear of retaliation. Irizarry is assigned to the office's Irregular Warfare and Counterterrorism section, they said. The team comprises about 40 people. Its portfolio includes operations such as embassy security, personnel recovery, and hostage rescue. You want a 19-year-old? No, he was 19 then. Two people characterized the work as among the most delicate that the Pentagon performs. All positions, they said, require a top-secret security clearance. Quote, in the case of rescue extraction missions, it can place our special operators in some of the most complex and dangerous environments we ask of them, said one of the familiar persons. To put someone, continuing, someone so junior and new to the Department of Defense and with such a checkered background into such a sensitive portfolio raises serious questions for leadership, unquote. Well, thank goodness there's no leadership there. Irizarry did not respond to questions for comment. In a statement, the acting Pentagon press secretary said he is a qualified, patriotic young professional. We're proud to have him as a political appointee. It's unclear, says the Post, who within the administration appointed him to the post. But he'll be able to help out the new ODNI because he has no intelligence experience. This guy will soon have a little, and plans for a $1.5 billion, that's Australian, 1.1 American, Trump Tower in Queensland, that's in Australia, have been scrapped. The Australian developer blamed the toxic Trump brand and the Iran war for the project's demise. Is the brand separate from the war now? It comes just 3 months after the deal was announced, with claims that the 91-story luxury hotel on the Gold Coast would be Australia's tallest building, taller than the Shard in London. And if you lay it on its side, it would be almost as tall as the reflecting pool. Details about the project have been deleted from the Trump Organization's website. I bet Eric did that himself. Spokesperson said the developer had not met obligations. But the developer, Altus Property Group, denied those claims, maintained the project would continue with other luxury brands as options. Eric has other luxury brands? Oh, and

U.S. military contractors need at least 3 years to replenish stockpiles of three key weapons systems used heavily in the Iran war. That's according to an analysis released this week, reported by the Associated Press. This adds to concerns that American forces would have limited firepower in any future conflict with China. We need fire. The weapon systems are Tomahawk cruise missiles, which are used to strike targets deep inside enemy territory, and Patriot and THAAD interceptors that defend against incoming missiles and drones. That's all. The United States has enough munitions, munitions for any plausible scenario in the Iran war, but the depleted inventories have created a window of vulnerability for a potential Western Pacific conflict. According to the Center for Strategic and International Studies, the time needed to rebuild those inventories has thus become a major concern. Unquote. It'll be done by the weekend. China has a stated goal of ensuring its military is capable of taking Taiwan by force if necessary by 2027. Experts see that as more aspirational than a hard deadline. But the analysis by the Washington think tank factors in the Republican Trump administration's historic $1.5 trillion defense budget proposed for next year. It significantly accelerates spending on high-end munitions that began under Sleepy Joe. While there's bipartisan agreement in Congress to boost inventories, the problem today isn't money. It's time, says the report. It takes time to expand production capacity and to build these complex systems. The window of vulnerability will last, quote, for several years until inventories return to their previous levels, and another several years before they get to the levels that war planners desire. But meanwhile, we're winning it. Hello, welcome to the show.

0: Well, it's a show about gold, at least in part. From a cold and rainy springtime London, I'm Harry Shearer. Welcome you to this edition of the show. And now, ladies and gentlemen, news of our very good friend, the Atom.
1: Clean, safe, too cheap to meet. 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Cheap, safe, too safe to meet. Safe, safe, too safe to meet.
0: Don't bother metering. The operator of Fook, the nuclear power plant that went bluey a few years ago, says it has begun removing fuel rod assemblies from a storage pool in the number 2 reactor building. It's only been a decade. What's your... Tokyo Electric Power Company, TEPCO, started the procedure this week. They've decided to remove the assemblies to lower the risk of trouble in the event that it cannot cool the nuclear fuel safely. Oh, just that. 15 years after the dent at the nuclear power plant, a total of 615 assemblies are still being kept in a storage pool in the number 2 reactor building. Of those, 587 are spent, 28 are unused. This week, workers started removing the unused using a remotely operated dedicated crane. This crane is dedicated to you, ladies and gentlemen, and placing them in metal containers. They will be transferred to a separate facility equipped with a more advanced cooling system in the future. I guess they have to invent that first. TEPCO plans to retrieve all 615 of the assemblies over the next 2 years. The goal is completing the process in the second half of fiscal 2028, or maybe later. The removal of assemblies in the damaged number 4 reactor was finished way back in 2014, and in the damaged number 3 reactor in 2021. But 392 assemblies in the number 1 reactor remain in a storage pool. TEPCO plans to start removing them as early as 2027 after it finishes clearing debris scattered by the hydrogen explosion at Fook. Clean, cheap, not in such a hurry, your friend the Atom. And now...

AI outperforms doctors in emergency room tasks. Google AI has better bedside manner than human doctors. These headlines, and some like them, that tout the abilities of artificial intelligence tools to surpass the skills of physicians are becoming more common. But an advanced large language model beating a physician at a single task doesn't necessarily mean that AI is ready to take over medicine in the real world. The magazine Nature spoke to researchers studying the use of AI in healthcare to understand which AI doctors have shown the most promise so far and which such tools might take command of medical diagnoses. Some scientists point out that various AI systems are already handling simple medical tasks, taking notes, renewing prescriptions. Gee, that's tough. But they say that physicians can never fully be replaced by machines. Quote, medicine is messy, and patients don't always have textbook stories to tell. That's from David Wu, a resident physician who studies AI at Harvard Medical School. He adds, I don't think we've proven that these systems can handle that mess. Unquote. Still, a few demonstrations have got researchers excited about the AI revolution brewing in medicine. One study published in April in the journal Science concluded that an advanced LLM, large language model, performed better than physicians when evaluating the conditions of people visiting the emergency department at a Boston hospital. When the AI model, called O1 and developed by OpenAI, reviewed the information recorded by hospital staff members during a visit, it got the diagnosis correct or almost correct in 67% of cases, compared with around 55% for the two human doctors who participated in the experiment. Well, fire them. Because the study used real-world data, it marks an evolution for AI tools, which have in the past been tested on simulated patient scenarios or neatly curated medical cases. That's what the researchers who spoke to Nature said. But it's still a long way from emulating what goes on in a real emergency department, those researchers say. Neither the AI model nor the doctors in the study had the opportunity to interact with the patients. Another study posted on the preprint server Archive, with an X, in March ahead of peer review has also created a buzz by investigating how AI systems do when conversing with patients to make a diagnosis. A team led by scientists at Google Research monitored an AI system that they developed named the Articulate Medical Intelligence Explorer. It used text messages to chat with real patients who'd been scheduled for urgent care appointments at a clinic in Boston. Patients must have been pleased. The interactions during which the thing collected patients' histories and discussed possible diagnoses occurred up to 5 days before they had their appointments with, what are they called? Human doctors. The Articulate Medical Intelligence Explorer that generated a list of possible diagnoses on the basis of those conversations. The correct diagnosis was among the chatbot's top three in 75% of cases. It was the top suggestion in 56% of them. The system's performance was similar to that of the actual physicians who the patients eventually saw, although the treatment plans proposed by the human clinicians were more practical and cost-effective than those prepared and proposed by AI. And then there's this. By 2030, the global data centers that power AI are projected to consume 945 terawatt hours of electricity. That's nearly triple the combined annual electricity use of Pakistan, Bangladesh, and Nigeria. They have those countries are collectively home to more than 650 million people. Their associated water footprint, the data centers, not the people, will equal the basic annual domestic water needs of all 1.3 billion people in sub-Saharan Africa.
the center's land footprint will exceed 5,600 square miles, roughly twice the size of the metropolitan area of Jakarta, home to more than 32 million people. These findings are detailed in a new report, Environmental Cost of AI's Energy Use, by the United Nations University Institute for Water, Environment, and Health, the UNUINWEH. Say it with me now. Researchers have previously warned about the greenhouse gas emissions of data centers, but the UN scientists now argue that the environmental costs of AI and data centers cannot be understood through carbon emissions alone. In their report, they quantify the carbon, water, and land footprints of AI's electricity use across the globe. And then there's waste, not nuclear waste. Quote, at the end of life, poorly managed e-waste, that's the waste caused by these data centers, can expose frontline communities, the ones nearby, to hazardous substances. By 2030, AI infrastructure could generate up to 2.5 million metric tons of e-waste each year, roughly equivalent to discarding 250 Eiffel Towers annually. You wouldn't want to do that. Well, keep one. The report warns that even the language used by AI users can make a huge difference. Simply getting rid of politeness by not saying please and thank you can reduce the overall footprint significantly by making the prompts more concise. For example, a concise response mode can reduce ChatGPT token output by 30%, equivalent to the annual residential electricity of nearly 700,000 people in sub-Saharan Africa. So, blame them if you don't say thank you. Or please. We have, I believe, talked before on this program, by we, I mean you, about the fact that more and more AI companies are switching from subscription plans, where you pay a monthly fee and you get to use the thing as much as you want, to a metered plan, because every prompt costs money. Well, developers seem to hate Microsoft's new usage-based billing policy for GitHub Copilot. They report burning through a month's worth of credits in hours. This is from the British tech journal The Register. Quote, this is a staggering shift from a predictable subscription to a stressful meter-based service that hinders my productivity rather than helping it. That's the communication from one developer on the user forum. Said they were paying for Microsoft's $39 per month plan, Copilot Pro Plus. Yes, Pro Plus. What could be better than that? But burned through about 8% of their monthly AI credits allocation in 2 hours under the new system. The outrage in that quotation is a consistent and growing theme among the business users of AI. They suddenly see eye-popping bills after years of experimenting with a nearly free service. The changes went into effect in terms of the Microsoft thing this week in GitHub's April post announcing the new billing scheme. Microsoft said the change was made from monthly billing to usage-based because GitHub Copilot is, quote, not the same product it was a year ago. It now powers far more complex agentic workflows that consume far more compute. This change is designed to deliver a more sustainable and reliable product experience by aligning pricing to actual usage and costs. Unquote, Microsoft. And speaking of Microsoft, they're introducing a new category of agentic AI, AI that acts like agents, but doesn't take 10%. Starting with Scout, its first agent, it doesn't take much guessing, according to the Register, to understand how Microsoft expects these things to operate. By constantly watching your every move and taking action in the background, ostensibly to streamline your workday. Microsoft announced Autopilot and the first Autopilot agent Scout at a conference this week.
describing it and other future autopilots as, quote, always-on agents that work autonomously, stay active in the background to understand how work gets done across your apps and systems, and it can take action without needing to be prompted each time, unquote. Scout can be interacted with in Microsoft Teams when one feels the need, but outside of instances where users need to query it directly, it's always there. Quote, it operates across cloud, desktop, and web, and to the data that powers your day, including charts, email, calendar, and contracts, said the VP at Microsoft. Agents supposedly have their own identities, according to that VP. They're able to act autonomously within the constraints organizations set on their activities. Letting autopilots operate on autopilot, quote, creates a more durable way to keep work in motion, so it continues even when your attention is elsewhere, unquote. One might hope that this new Microsoft thing will be more reliable than the previous Copilot, whose outputs Microsoft itself warns may not always be accurate. Quote, Microsoft Scout is built with enterprise-grade security and controls so it can be trusted in your organization from day one, said the VP. Day two is the one I'm worried about. Microsoft claims that Scout and whatever future autopilot agents it releases are bound to an Entra identity that allows their activity within an enterprise environment to be attributed to a particular person's Scout agent, and notes that it acts within the confines of access control set by the organization. It's not clear what other protections against common AI exploits are included. It's often surprisingly easy to manipulate AI agents into behaving in ways their operators never intended, according to the British Tech Journal Register. Malicious web pages can inject prompts that trick them into leaking sensitive information. These sorts of attacks can be launched without any direct user interaction. But wait, there's more. It's not all good news. The moderators of the biohacking subreddit say that peptide and hormone replacement therapy companies have been spamming Reddit in an attempt to get their posts scraped by AI chatbots. The strategy is an effort to systematically manipulate the answers provided by chatbots by manipulating the underlying source material that those chatbots will scrape, in this case, a popular Reddit community. The moderators of the biohackers section of Reddit said they would be banning new posts about peptides and hormone replacement therapy because of attempted manipulation by the companies that make, market, and sell them. Reddit Biohackers is a long-running subreddit about using supplements, experimental pharmacology, and other longevity or fitness-adjacent themes, peptides, and HRT. Those have become a wildly popular topic of discussion on the subreddit, especially as companies try to market them off-label or as gray market compounds. I like my markets gray with a little touch of yellow. As AI search engines increasingly pull answers from Reddit, companies are using us for AEO, AI engine optimization. Like search engine optimization in the old days? On top of that, there's been an explosion of peptide interest and AI usage flooding the subreddit. Together, this has put serious pressure on content quality, said the moderators. Manipulating Reddit with bots, sock puppet accounts, and human accounts that are paid to promote brands has become a core strategy of firms that do AI engine optimization, because Reddit has become one of the most often cited sources by popular AI tools, your ChatGPT, your Google AI search. A company called Red Rover offers it on its home page. It says, rank number one on search and get cited by AI agents that mass publish content to help you rank on Google, driving traffic to your site from every corner of the internet. See, everything turns
Peptides cover a spectrum of injectable amino acids, from GLP-1 to a series of compounded and gray market substances that can be used for muscle growth, recovery, hair growth, skin care, and anti-aging, and other uses. This report from 404 Media. So ask your doctor if AI should be your doctor.

from London. This is Le Show. And ladies and gentlemen, this is the week that the United States, at least the government, started poking into London's England's business. There is a horrible story that has been dominating the news media here in London this week. A young man, a 19-year-old, was stabbed three times with a long knife by another young man who then called the police and said that he was the one that had been attacked. The police arrive. They see the first young man bloodied and endangered. And for some reason, they handcuff him. And he dies. And U.S. Vice President J.D. Vance delivered a speech a couple days later denouncing British law that tends to be about a bit careful about the police not being prejudiced against racial minorities. The wording of that law is under some discussion here in London these days. But J.D. Vance just denounced it and denounced Europe for all the immigration they've allowed. By the way, the guilty person in this situation was born in London. But thanks, J.D., helping the good name of the United States wherever you go. Speaking of which, not a great week for the felon-in-chief. Some of his pet projects aren't getting the petting. And partly it's because, as time goes by, Republicans who hope to get reelected in November are starting to become more fearful of the voters than they are of the felon-in-chief. So, there is bad news for him. The gold coin that he wanted minted to commemorate, the anniversary of America, but, you know, with his picture on it. Now there is news that that may not be done by the anniversary. And, of course, the $1.8 billion fund he wanted to establish to help people who had been, injured by Sleepy Joe, like the January 6th rioters, that's running into trouble in Congress, strangely enough. Sleepy Congress woke up. But the president is focusing on the important things, like the Gold Ballroom and four statues in downtown Washington that he is supervising being covered with gold paint. Because the bronze, the bronze. Gold seems to be a feature, not a bug, for this leader.

And now, ladies and gentlemen. Looks like Must Club. A British Labour MP is suing Elon Musk's XAI. It's believed to be the first UK case testing whether an AI company can be held liable for images generated by its chatbot. Jess Asato alleges that users of XAI's Grok created fake sexualized images of her without her consent. Happening earlier this year, it includes pictures depicting her in a bikini and a video, quote, showing her being chloroformed and prepared for a sexual assault, unquote. Ex-users then further discussed the abusive material online and shared additional AI-manipulated imagery, according to Asato. She told the Financial Times she'd been targeted after speaking out publicly against the creation of non-consensual imagery. Quote, my hope is this will rebalance individuals' rights against very large tech companies that should have put safeguards in place before they harmed women and children. She said, calling for better safety by design. The lawsuit claim filed this week in the High Court. No, they don't. Argues that XAI violated laws around data protection and the misuse of private information by allowing the images to be generated. On the other hand, if you want to see other kinds of revealing imagery created by Grok, I would point you to my Substack. And Morningstar, it's an analytic company, financial analyst, pegged SpaceX's, that's Elon's company, valuation at $780 billion. That's less than half of what the company is reportedly targeting in its initial public offering. It's ahead of a roadshow that's planned for this week, according to Reuters. Prospects for the company's artificial intelligence business, which includes XAI, the social media platform X, and the aforementioned Grok, were uncertain given unclear economics and competition from OpenAI and Anthropic, according to the analytic firm, casting a certain amount of doubt about Elon's giant payday that he's expecting. Quote, we don't see Grok as one of the leading AI labs today, said the equity analyst from Morningstar. He also warned that the future promise of SpaceX's AI segment relies on untested technology, such as orbital data centers. Yeah, we'll shoot them up there. That won't block anything. Starlink, the satellite broadband business, also faces technological hurdles, many of which may be outside the company's control, said the analyst. Quote, we think the company has been significantly overvalued, and investors will have the opportunity to buy the stock at more attractive prices after the initial public offering. That's a quote from the analyst. That stands out as a rare contrarian view at a time when enthusiasm for that IPO has been, according to Reuters, high. Seems like must love. And now, the apologies of the weak and the strong. We're so sorry. Republican Representative Andy Ogles has apologized after a social media post was publicized and published to his X account, saying that, quote, homosexuality has no place in America, unquote. No, it was not a travel ad for Mexico. The post also wished his followers, quote, happy nuclear family month, unquote, following a recent designation by Tennessee lawmakers that has drawn criticism from LGBTQ plus advocates. June has historically been known as Pride Month. Ogles later deleted the post and responded to the backlash he faced, writing on X, quote, earlier today, while working on the farm, my phone began going crazy because of a post made by a member of my comms team. The post was stupid, hurtful,
and a complete distraction from my America First focus. The employee has been reprimanded. Unquote. A hotel in the southern German state of Bavaria came under heavy criticism for a message refusing a reservation to an Israeli guest that included a message reminiscent of the Nazi era, is all. The case came to light when Israel's consul general to southern Germany, Talia Lador, posted the rejection message on X. There's this X again. Quote, have we returned to the 1930s? Lador wrote in German. A screenshot in her post shows an English language message from the Hotel Zum Hirschen in Bavaria, telling the recipient that, quote, there are no Jews allowed in our hotel, unquote. The hotel's junior director told the news agency DPA that the message does not reflect the establishment's worldview at all. The hotel located in the Bavarian forest near the Czech border has since sent an apology to the guest and offered him and his family a free one-week stay, quote, to get to know us personally and to prove to you that we're not bad people who discriminate against others. It was definitely wrong of us to respond in that way to the chat, the hotel wrote. It was also sent to the office of the Bavarian state premier, just in case. According to the email, the hotel has been struggling with fraudulent bookings and phishing attempts for some time. Customer data has said to be stolen, so the request from Israel had wrongly been assumed to be a fake booking, said the hotel. Quote, it's extremely important to us that you understand that this remark was not directed at people of the Jewish faith, but was made out of frustration at the numerous fake bookings. Nevertheless, this was unacceptable and must not happen in a professional business, unquote. Fortunately, Ted Danson, who rose to sitcom stardom as barkeeper Sam Malone on Cheers, apologized in a podcast release this week for appearing in blackface and his repeated use of a racial slur while roasting Whoopi Goldberg more than three decades ago. You think cleaning up atomic waste takes a long time? Danson was involved romantically with Goldberg at the time of the 1995 celebrity roast at the New York Friars Club. His monologue, peppered with jokes about Goldberg's anatomy and their sex life, drew intense criticism that has trailed the actor over the years. Quote, I need to and want to apologize for the rest of my life, Danson said on W. Kamau Bell's podcast. Outraged by what he had seen and heard, television host Montel Williams stormed off the dais of the roast. David Dinkins, New York's mayor at the time and the first person of color to hold the office, described the jokes as, quote, way, way over the top, line. And the dean of the Friars apologized. Quote, that was so arrogant and stupid on my part, Danson said of his actions. While discussing the scandal on the podcast, the actor said he and Goldberg had tried to back out of the roast because their extramarital affair was ending, but with hundreds of tickets already sold to the celebrity roast, he said they couldn't. Quote, so my brain was going, okay, here's one of the most outrageous, funny black women in the world at that point, and I'm supposed to be roasting her, and I'm not a stand-up, I can't run with the bulls, unquote. Danson said he spent months working on his monologue for the roast, which he acknowledged as being flawed from the start. Quote, well, if I were black, I could say all these outrageous things. I'm not. Then my mind went, well, I will do it in blackface. That will be funny or not, but it'll be like, be, oh, I have license to. I thought I could pull this off. There's no one that's been whiter than me in the world. He offered an apology to Goldberg. Quote, poor Whoopi Goldberg's had to defend me over the years, sweetly and gracefully.

0: vendors to re-edit the film. Last month, she told a German newspaper, quote, "That was my first film. He was my first director, and he didn't protect me," unquote. Vendors issued a statement apologizing to Kinski, quote, "I recognize that Natasha Kinski should have been better protected back then. For that, I apologize to you, Natasha, unreservedly. No ifs and buts." Ooh. Wenders said he was withdrawing it from all current forms of distribution and exhibition, including streaming services and broadcast TV. His nonprofit, Wim Wenders Foundation, owns the film. It'll remain unavailable, he said, until a mutually agreed-upon solution can be found. He said he will seek a broad dialogue. No, not what you're thinking. That includes Kinski, the German Film Academy, and other film groups. Probably not Looney Tunes. Vasana Montgomery has apologized following her removal from the Love Island USA cast after videos surfaced that appeared to show her using a racial slur. That again. Quote, "I wanted to address a couple of videos from my teen years that have recently resurfaced. In those videos, I used a racial slur. There is no excuse for it, and I am deeply sorry," she wrote on her Instagram. "I am embarrassed and disappointed by my words. I take full responsibility for what I said and understand why it has hurt and upset people," unquote. Peacock, yeah, they're still Peacock, announced a removal from the cast of season 8 this week after two videos began circulating on social media showing Montgomery appearing to say a racial slur that refers to black people. What would that be? The streaming service told NBC News she would not be included in the season. In her Instagram story, the Beaverton, Oregon resident said she has grown up a lot as a person and taken the time to educate myself, listen, learn, and better understand the impact that language can have. Yeah. See, dogs don't get into that kind of... "That growth does not erase my mistake, and then I'm not asking anyone to excuse it," she added. "I believe people should be held accountable for their actions, but I also believe in growing, learning, and becoming better. To anyone I hurt or disappointed, I am truly sorry," she concluded. Clearly, the letter needs an editor. And Good Morning Britain has issued a public apology following an on-air blunder involving Delta Goodrem. Shortly after a segment with Goodrem went live this week, viewers were quick to flag the program on social media after noticing an expletive was aired when the camera cut to a fan's sign in the bottom right corner of the screen. Goodrem appeared on the show following her performance representing Australia at Eurovision. She's a singer, and that's a contest. During the segment, a split screen showed both Delta in studio and footage of a recent surprise performance at the Mighty Hoopla Festival in London. It seemed that producers made a grave error when vetting the footage after viewers were quick to point out that offensive word made it to TV. While the focus of the video was Goodrem on stage in the corner, viewers could see an audience member's fan with the C word plastered across it in bold, bright pink letters. The moment quickly went viral on social media, viewers pointing out the error and calling on producers to apologize not only to Goodrem, but to viewers for airing that expletive on morning TV. Soon after the moment went viral, Good Morning Britain issued a public apology. Quote, "We'd like to apologize to any viewers offended by the accidental appearance of the expletive, which was featured in concert footage. As soon as the error was discovered, it was corrected, and it didn't appear in the Plus One and ITVX versions." Unquote. That's like the Pro Plus versions, ladies and gentlemen. I think the apologies of the week, a copyrighted feature of this broadcast. And now, finally, the side effects of the week.
1: Ultomiris may lower your ability to fight infections, increasing your chance of serious meningococcal and other infections, which may become life-threatening or fatal. 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
1: So that's what causes bad taste.

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Thanks to Pam Halstead and to Thomas Walsh at WWNO New Orleans for help with today's program. 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And much the same can be said of my YouTube channel. A lot of great New Orleans piano concerts on that, and a lot of other great stuff as well. And yes, I already mentioned it. I'm writing in Substack.

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2: 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Now, I've previously done themes centered about one particular kind of drink, but this will be a broad array of songs. And you may or may not be aware, dear listeners, that in 2025, an animated film on Netflix became all the rage. It's called K-Pop Demon Hunters. And I'm well aware of it because my children, even more so my daughter than my son, is quite enamored with it and the songs. And long story short, there are this K-pop girl group has to fight off the forces of evil, the demons that are trying to attack the world, and there's this rival boy band that emerges who are, lo and behold, spoiler alert, demons who are trying to take over the world. And here they are. Here are the Saja Boys from K-pop Demon Hunters with their song Soda Pop here on Theme On.

And that was British singer-songwriter Peter Sarstedt with his song Frozen Orange Juice. That climbed up to number 10 on the UK charts. Didn't get quite as high as Where Did You Go To, My Lovely, which was the number one UK hit. Neither of those songs, however, cracked the top 40 here in the US. And we also heard from Philly, and that song was Fruit Punch before that. And another drink someone might enjoy in hot weather or the summertime was Australian musical act there, Royal Otis, with their song Kool-Aid. And I want to give a shout out to longtime listener Dan, who's in Ithaca but grew up in Long Island. He happens to have the distinction of being an alum of the same high school, Island Trees High School, as Eddie Money. And that was Eddie Money with his song Give Me Some Water. We kicked off the show there with Saja Boys and their song Soda Pop. So there will be some more non-alcoholic drinks in the show, but we're going to hear about a couple alcoholic ones here in the next couple songs in this block here. And this is off of their album Grand Hotel, Procol Harum, and their song A Rum Tale, here on Rochester Free Radio, WRFZ 106.3 FM.

Tune in every Tuesday from 3 to 5 for Turntable Tuesday with me, Tom. That's right, Turntable Tuesday with Tom, where I pull a record from my record collection and we listen to it. Yeah, the actual record. Remember back in the day when you used to listen to records with your friends? 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

And that was Marty Robbins with his version of Smoking Cigarettes and Drinking Coffee Blues. Before that was Rufus Wainwright with his song Cigarettes and Chocolate Milk. And we also heard from Al Stewart, Apple Cider Reconstitution. It's quite a title that Al gave that song. And we kicked off that block there with Procol Harum and their song A Rum Tale. Now, those albums, of course, were released on vinyl. You might have heard the promo there, Turntable Tuesdays. So check out Turntable Tuesdays, where vinyl is played on air. Side A is played. It's turned over. And Tom Jennings plays Side B after talking about it for a bit. So check out Turntable Tuesdays. Now, sometimes bands will put out a live album and it'll be between studio albums. That's the case here with this next group we're going to hear from. I've certainly played the studio version of the song before and on Theme On, but I think it's been a little while. And in July of 1983, July 22nd and 23rd, a two-night stint at the Hammersmith's Odeon in London was Dire Straits, and it was recorded live, and they released Alchemy, the Dire Straits live album. And here is their song Espresso Love, originally off of the Making Movies album. I'm your host, George Flavaris. I want to remind you, you're listening to Theme On here on WRFZ 106.3 FM.

part two, and then Mos Tequila is arranged in that same kind of fashion. You might have noticed that kind of foot stomping anthem-like sound of Mos Tequila. And we kicked off the block there with a live version of Espresso Love by Dire Straits. That was recorded at the Hammersmith Odeon in July of 1983. Well, we're going to, in the next couple songs, are going to be 21st century country songs. The first one I'm going to play could have fit in the sunshine theme I did, the sun is shining theme I did. And here is Darius Rucker with his song Beers and Sunshine here on Theme On.

And that was Foy Vance with his song Moonshine, and it featured Casey Musgraves backing him up there. We also heard from Darius Rucker in his song Beers and Sunshine. Well, I have been your host, George Flavaris, and you are listening to Theme On here on WRFZ 106.3 FM, coming to you from Rochester, New York, and streaming online at rochesterfreeradio.com. Well, we've spent the drinks here. I'm going to leave you with a nice cup of tea. So here is Joe Loss and his orchestra with that very song. So until next time, take care.

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0: Good afternoon, Rochester. This is Tamara McDuff. I am your host with Rock Voices. Thank you for listening. And I'm here with my trusty cohort, colleague, friend.
1: Tag along Tim.
0: Yeah, I forgot your, it's been a while. I just want to say thanks for being here. Thank you, Mike DiGiorgio, for giving me that nudge, because I could feel him coming through my text message. Are you going live tonight? And I just want to say thank you for you guys listening, too, for all your patience. I've been private about it, but I can let you know that my father passed away on May 9th. And so the weeks leading up to that we were running archives, and the couple of weeks that we were running archives this past week, was also that we could get through the funeral and catch our breath a little bit. But even I could hear my dad going, "Tam, it's time. It's time. Get back in there." I asked my dad one time, I said, "When Grandpa died, how did you heal from losing your father? Like, what advice can you give me based on your experience?" He goes, "I was running a business. I didn't have time." I was like, okay. So I hear that, because I run a business on the side and I work full time and I do this and I do, you know, so he just kept busy, was his thing. So
1: sometimes work is cathartic.
0: Yeah, you know? Especially when he was doing other people's funerals.
1: Yeah, you know? There you go.
0: So, and it was nice being back in our funeral home. So it was kind of cool. And it was smaller than we thought that it should be for calling hours. It wasn't a huge crowd, we thought, for sure. Because my dad has impacted, every time we talk to someone, your dad was so instrumental in helping me through whatever. We've heard that time and time again from people in the Masonic realm, people in the community. He was the president of the JCs, which was the forerunner to the Greater Rochester Chamber of Commerce. So he sits where Bob Duffy sits today, way back when. And so, you know, everywhere we turn. So I figured there'd be a big, huge crowd. But it was a Dave Crawford funeral, which meant that it was perfect for him. He was never one to shout from the rooftops about anything he was doing. He just did the next right thing. He was very private, and he liked smaller crowds. So for me, I want 500 people at my funeral.
1: Yeah.
0: But he's happy with, you know, all the right people showed up. That's what he would have said.
1: That's it. Yeah, you have the right people. I mean, just people that come in to be seen. Oh, you know, I was there at Dave Crawford's wake, and that's same sentiment that he would have wanted.
0: Yeah. Nope, he doesn't. No, if you didn't want to be there, he didn't want you there, kind of thing. So if you had other things to do, by all means, go do them. And he never, and he always told me too, and this is the same Masonic advice that I got from all of my other friends in the Masons, never count the room. Have you guys heard that before? Never count the room. Don't look around and see who's not there. Don't count the room. It doesn't matter who's not there. You're there for the people who are there.
1: Right, there you go. It's good advice.
0: You know, because all you're going to, those numbers that we wanted to see, that me and my brothers wanted to see, that's ego for us.
1: Right.
0: That's not what his life was represented.
1: Yeah.
0: Right? Like, it wasn't, a lot of his contemporaries are in nursing homes. They can't get there.
1: Or they've preceded him.
0: Or they've preceded him in death. Yeah. He was 84. He was on bout number 7 of cancer.
2: Wow.
1: Yeah,
0: he beat 6 other cancers, and bout number 7 got him.
2: God bless him.
0: And he had Agent Orange, so that's another reason we're going to talk about Memorial Day later. But we're going to, I just wanted to say thank you for our listeners that still tuned in and still kept up and was wondering what was going on. That was what was going on, and we'll talk more about that as the weeks go on, and mostly on the Facebook page, not so much on the show, but on the Facebook page. So go over and like our Facebook page, Rock Voices on WRFZ 106.3 FM, because I think that's how I have it, so that people always see the radio station. So they'll see. So I was always thinking.
2: I'm Brian, by the way.
0: Well, I know. I was just about to introduce you.
2: Excuse me.
0: See, that's okay. I know kind of what I'm doing.
2: Sure you do.
0: I say that to Tim every week, too, because he always jumps the gun, too.
1: Yeah. Yep.
0: But, no, I want to welcome to our show. We're going to talk for a little bit with one of our board members, and his name is Brian Maslin. He's also a radio host here at the radio station. We're going to talk a little bit about his show. We're going to talk about the history of the radio station, and we're going to talk about a really fun event that's coming up next week, a week from yesterday, right?
2: Yes, this coming Sunday, May 31st.
0: And where's that going to be?
2: 1 to 5 p.m. at Buncey's Neighborhood Food and Drink on Empire Boulevard and Webster, across from the AMC Theaters.
0: I'm excited.
2: I am too.
0: I'm excited. Do you want to tell us a little bit about the history of the radio station?
2: You know what? Jeff's coming in at the half hour, I believe,
0: he
2: started the station, so I think he might be the better person to talk about the real history.
0: Okay.
2: Can I go back to your dad for a moment?
0: Yeah.
2: First of all, sincere condolences.
0: Oh, thank you.
2: I lost my mom in 2024 and my dad in 2025. They were 89 and 90 years old.
0: So
2: we were married for almost 70 years, and we were blessed to have them. I have three siblings. And dad was like your dad, very self-effacing, just a stoic, you know, loving, wonderful dad. And, you know, how do you get past that? I mean, for us, because we had them for so long and they were such amazing parents, we're just celebrating them. In fact, we're all gathering, our family's gathering here in late June to memorialize them here in Rochester.
0: Oh, okay.
2: They had moved south for a number of years and passed away in Tennessee, but they wanted to be interred here, so we'll be doing that with family. But we're just, it's funny, I certainly miss my parents, but I'm not really mourning them. I celebrate them every day and thank my lucky stars I had them.
0: Yeah, that's a good point. And that's kind of what we do as well. It's hard.
2: Sure, of course. It's, you know,
0: it's
2: very fresh.
0: For me, it's fresh, but ultimately that's what we'll do is my brothers will carry his legacy on and we will continue in the community.
1: Yeah. You know, I'm glad that you said that because my mother passed away not too long ago and we had her for 84 years. And up until the last maybe 6 weeks, she was fine. Everything was fine. So it's like I'm not going to dwell on that 6 weeks. You know, I had a good 84 years. You know, we had a lot of good times. So to celebrate it, I think you put it in the best terms because people always say, you know, do you miss her? You miss them. You miss certain events. You miss certain things. I certainly don't miss Thursday afternoons because she was living one place I live in. I don't miss Thursday afternoons, but I do miss the football season because she would call up about the Buffalo Bills every week. And, you know, and just miss those conversations. You know, are they going to do it this year? Of course, not, Mom. They're the Buffalo Bills. But those are the things, and I'm glad you said the way you did because that's exactly how I felt as well.
2: Yeah, I think we're probably all living our family's values every day.
0: Absolutely.
2: And, to be able to volunteer for our community and to have this asset that really does, I think, it is a great community asset. I'm happy to give my time, you know, and I know everybody else does too, and we're grateful for all of you and our other dozens of volunteer hosts and our underwriters and sponsors.
0: How many hosts does this radio station have?
2: I think last count we're at around 40 to 45.
0: Oh, wow.
2: Well, maybe 40 hosts, and then we have another 5 to 7 technical staff. And some of those folks host shows as well. So I think on air we're around 40 plus, which is a great testament to this station. And we're on the air 10 years in June. We're a nonprofit 501c3. And to have this many people dedicate themselves to this cause for so many years is really impressive. I'm just glad to be a part of it.
0: Yeah, the amazing different types of programming we have on here on this station is unbelievable. We've got music of all genres, right? Like, I didn't think we had country, but we do.
2: We do. We have country, hip-hop, oldies, Irish, the Jam Band Man show that Tim hosts along with Tamara on Sundays. Great stuff. So, yeah, you bet. What else was I going to say? Well, you know, and I've been on the board for coming up on 7 years now, and I took over secretary treasurer duties around that time, and it's a full-time job almost because we have a lot of moving parts here and a lot of people contributing. So I'm busy, you know, juggling things each day, but I'm again grateful for the opportunity and glad to see us go into hopefully our 11th year starting in June.
0: Yeah, I can't wait. 10 years is a milestone.
2: It is
0: for any business or organization to make it beyond that those first 5 years, because a lot of them will fold.
2: Yes, they will. You've got 3 to 5 years. If you can get it past that, you looks like you might be in it for the long haul. But it differs.
0: It differs. Yeah,
1: we're learning every day.
2: You bet.
0: Yeah.
1: Learning every day.
0: So I'm going to talk to Tim for a minute because I'm going to ask you to get our next guest
2: on the phone.
0: Yeah, on the phone.
2: You bet.
0: Mr. Dretto.
2: Yes. Yes, indeed.
0: We call him Mr. Dretto.
1: Absolutely.
0: Because his name is Dretto, John Dretto. So, you know,
1: Maestro
0: that.
1: Management.
0: Yes. Maestro Management is putting this show on. With us and for us. They've donated their time, and John will be able to speak to some of that. But they, you know, they helped secure the venue. They have gotten the acts. They've helped with promotion. They gave us some tips on how we could, you know, promote it. And so I am really looking forward to seeing some of these people that they've got lined up.
1: I understand it's the acts themselves are young acts, young
0: yes.
1: people from mm-hmm. all walks of life, all mm-hmm. different styles of music, and
0: yep.
1: I think that's really cool because we should have a lot of parents and parents of parents.
0: Yes, parents and grandparents mm-hmm. will be there to see their children and grandchildren. One of the featured performers is an 8-year-old. Mm-hmm. By the name of his stage name is Sammy Sticks, and I can't wait to see this young man perform. Okay, so do we have?
2: Yes, we'll set this up once again. This Sunday Emerging Artist Showcase at Buncey's on Empire Boulevard, as you mentioned already, put together by Maestro Management. And John Dretto, who is the principal behind that organization, is going to get on the phone here in a second. But they put together events to benefit nonprofits like ours all year long. They have different formats that they use. In this case, there's going to be 7 different acts. And I'll let John decide if he wants to tell us who they are or how he wants to handle it. But first, hello, John.
3: Hi, Brian. Hi, Tamara.
0: Hi, John. How are you?
3: I'm great, and thank you for having me. And I have to make a correction right off the bat. Mr. Dretto was my father. I'm John.
0: Oh. Okay, John.
2: Well, let's go back to the beginning of Maestro Management. Well, why not, first of all, say thank you so much to you and Steve and the other members of your team for all that you've done. You found the venue. You found all these wonderful acts. But how did Maestro Management get started?
3: Well, I'll give you the briefest version I can. My son, who is now 28, and a touring guitarist, started playing guitar at 6 years old. And he was nothing special until he got to about 10 or 11, and then he kind of took off. And at 12, he started to play professionally. So I would call venues, call people producing events, and I'd say, basically, hi, this is the guitar player's father, and they would hang up on me. and so I thought about, well, what can I do? So I said, I know, I'll start a management company. So I started Maestro Management, essentially to help help my young son get out there and play. And it worked. Hi, this is John from Maestro Management. I've got a young guitar player I'd like to talk to you about. And people were very receptive, which says something about kind of the state of the music business that, you know, fortunately or unfortunately, a lot of great young artists need management in order to kind of, you know, break in, you know, open the door. But anyway, he's now 28, and 5 or 6 years ago, he signed with Red Light Management, which is a fabulous company. He's dealing, works with the Los Angeles office. And so Maestro Management kind of went dormant And I've been involved with music my entire life. You know, in the 60s, I played in bands, early 60s to early 70s. I wound up owning music stores, small chain of music stores, started in 1970, and I sold and, quote, retired in 2000. So I looked at Maestro Management. I said, you know, there's got to be something that I can do. And I decided to start producing shows primarily or almost exclusively for nonprofits. I've been involved with School of the Holy Child since 1996. I was privileged to serve on their board for 25 years. And I'm currently on the board for Rochester Music Hall of Fame. And so I wound up producing, I think the first show that I produced was to benefit Rochester Music Hall of Fame. It was a huge success. It was a lot of work. I didn't know what I was doing, but we raised a bunch of money and we had a lot of fun. And this was it was in Webster at a venue, unfortunately, that's no longer around. But it taught me a lot. And I decided to keep going with it. And then in November of 2024, I got a call from Steve Ball. Steve Ball is the founder and band leader of the Dogs. And the Dogs are a band that take no compensation. They've helped to raise approximately $250,000 for local charities. Wow. And they're wonderful human beings. I know them all. And actually, we and I have produced shows with the Dogs as recently as last week, Lilac Festival. The Dogs played for Rochester Music Hall of Fame night at the Lilac Festival. But Steve contacted me, and it was through a mutual friend. We were shooting a music video, and this mutual friend said, there's a guy I want you to talk to. I think you can hit it off. And so we spoke, he was a young retiree approaching retirement within the next couple of months. And Steve said, would you like some help? I'd love to help you. And I said, no, I don't want help. I want a partner. And so Steve and I have been partners in Maestro Management. We're 50-50 partners. But Steve has enabled Maestro Management to do is to kind of spread our wings and do way more than I was capable of doing by myself. We've done a number of shows for area nonprofits, and I'll just give you a few, but I've also done a number of shows, or Maestro's done a number of shows with the Dogs that Steve leads. So it's kind of an incestuous musical relationship, but we've worked and done shows for Ronald McDonald, School of the Holy Childhood Music Therapy Program, Pirate Toy Fund, which is one of our favorites, Toys for Tots. Howard Hanna has they're so big, they have their own charity, a 501c3. The Howard Hanna Children's Free Care Fund, which in our area, because they're in a number of states, benefits Golisano Children's Hospital. So we've done quite a number of shows. And of course, the original model was that we said, you know, let's make a little bit of money and have some fun. Well, I can tell you that since the inception of Maestro Management, I've never made a nickel. and it's cost us money, which we gladly will subsidize a number of these shows that we've done. But we're having a lot of fun. We're really excited. And I have to thank Brian for reaching out and saying, how about if we get together and talk and maybe there's something we can do? And so we met, Brian, Steve, and I. And I think, Tamara, you were there as
0: yes.
3: well, right? The initial meeting?
0: Yep, at one of them.
3: Yeah. Yeah. And we said, okay, let's see what we can do. And we came up with we call them Emerging Artist Showcase. And the model is we're giving young artists and performers the opportunity to showcase and at the same time benefit an area nonprofit. And so Sunday, we've got this show at Bunce's in Webster, and Dave Bunce is absolutely the best. I go to Dave with some wacky ideas, and I said, Dave, we may fall flat on our face, but How about this? He goes, let's do it. And he was very receptive, particularly receptive to doing something for Rochester Free Radio. So doors are at noon. Music is 1 to 6. $10 cash at the door. And I can give you a rundown just briefly of the young artists that are going to perform. And Brian, and Tamara, I'd like you to talk about all the other stuff that's going to go on at this event, because it's not just music, right? Mm-hmm. We're going to open up with one of the Rockstar Academy bands, LVO Fernandez Rockstar Academy, Foolproof. They kick off the day, and then we've got a great duo that we've actually worked with, Anna and Gemma duo. And these two young ladies are fabulous. We're really excited to have them. As a matter of fact, they performed at Lilac Festival for us. Then we've got the house, quote, house band from the School of Rock. And they're kind of, it's an interesting thing. Dave Curry has put together this house band. And I think there is, I haven't counted them, but I think there's like 10 or 12 members to the band. Wow. So in their, so in their segment, they'll kind of rotate in and out to give every young performer an opportunity to showcase, which is really cool. And then we've got one of two singer-songwriters, Haley Kate, and then another Rockstar Academy band, The Unknown, a great young band, another singer-songwriter, Emily Zagrosi, and then we close the show with one of our favorites, 8-year-old drummer Sammy Sticks. And we've worked with Sammy. I know his family very well. And we did a couple of shows with him, and he just packs the place. He is, not only can he play way beyond his years, but he's a showman as well, and the people just love him, and we're really excited to have Sammy again. So that's the lineup for the performers. But why don't you tell everybody about all the other stuff that's going to go on?
2: Yeah, thank you, John, for all of that, and that's going to be a great lineup. And thank you for finding these folks. And I believe in our conversations, you told me that it's not just folks that, you know, that happen to, you know, introduce themselves to you, but you and Steve vet these bands, you listen to them, they audition for you in some fashion, and some folks may not be ready yet, but these folks all are great. I, as you know, I sub with the Dogs on keyboards from time to time, and I saw Sammy play at one of their shows at Buncey's, and he is phenomenal, so I am also looking forward to that. What else we're going to see on Sunday is we're going to be asking folks for their donations, because we're, as I said earlier in the show, we're about to celebrate our 10-year anniversary, but as a nonprofit, we get no government funding from either the state or the feds. All of our money comes from our show hosts in the form of dues, and we have underwriters that will support us as a 501c3. But we're going to have, we've got a number of gift baskets we're going to be auctioning off, including this showcase gift basket, which is a weekend at a Keuka Lake cottage in October during the fall season. We've got a number of other baskets we're putting together, a Buffalo Bills basket, and I'm not sure what else we got going on. We actually have meetings this week to solidify and finish that up. We're going to have 50-50 auctions, and we're going to introduce some members of the station. They're going to talk about what we do and how we do it. We're going to have graphic support and thank yous to our underwriters and our sponsor. The Mayu Financial Group is our headline sponsor. We're grateful to have them on board. So it's really coming together, and it's been a group effort, and we can't thank you and Steve and Maestro Management enough. Tamara, do you have anything to add there?
0: No, I think you guys covered it. Those baskets are, I've seen them, and they are phenomenal. So they're put together, they're well put together, stuff that everybody's going to need and want. I personally have already texted my husband about that basket for the cottage. I said, bring the checkbook. So we will be watching that one. 50-50 raffles, merchandise. We are going to be having merchandise that has Rochester Free Radio on it. And our new logo that was designed by one of our hosts.
2: DJ Lou Ortiz. Yeah. Great. Looks great. We're going to have mugs, T-shirts, flashlights, stuff like that with branded, you know. Yep. So we'll be selling that at the merch table. And, of course, there's going to be great food and drink courtesy of Dave Bunce and his team there. Yes. At Buncey's. So it's going to be a phenomenal day.
0: Yeah.
3: You know, Brian, could I just make two quick points? Mm-hmm. You said something very interesting, and I want to emphasize this, that we actually have an application that we use for the Emerging Artist Showcases. And it's really so important that these kids perform when they're ready. We don't want them to be uncomfortable. We don't want them to fail. I hate to phrase it that way, but I think it was the first showcase we did. One of our friends, who's a teacher, had a young lady, and it was very difficult. I went to see her in person and listen to her, and she wasn't ready. And we just want these kids to be ready. But guess what? The next one she did, that we did, she was ready, and she did a great job. And so it's really important for us to be sure that these kids are comfortable, that they're ready to perform, and it's a great experience for them. That's number one. Number two, I just want to be very clear on this, that Maestro Management takes no fees, no compensation for doing these shows and doing this show. This is something we feel is very important. Do we need the money? Sure, like everybody else. You know, some of these shows that we put on cost us money, but that's okay. But again, we take no fees for doing this, and we're happy not to.
2: Well, Rochester's lucky to have you guys, and all the volunteer work you do, and the Steve and the dogs and all the money they've mm-hmm. raised, and it's great fun too. It's going to be a fun afternoon of music and food, and an opportunity to do something for the community, and a radio station which, and maybe you heard earlier in the show, I mean, we're really the unsung gem of community radio. We have music shows of every genre. We have talk shows like Tomorrow's, the one we're listening to and contributing to right now, with a number of others. We talk about urban culture. We talk about people, you know, disability rights, things mm-hmm. like that. There's all kinds of topics, business to business. We have other business owners come on and talk about what they do. And you're not going to get that anywhere else in this area.
0: No.
3: Well, you are a very important community resource, not just for music, but in general as a community resource. And we're really happy to help.
2: John, thanks for coming on the radio today. We're so grateful for you, and we'll look forward to seeing you this Sunday at Buncey's 1 to 6 p.m. for the Emerging Artist Showcase.
0: Yeah, thank you,
3: right,
0: John.
3: Doors at noon.
2: Doors at noon, yeah. Thank you, John.
0: Thanks,
2: thank
0: John.
1: You. Thanks, John.
0: Yeah, doors at noon Sunday.
1: I will be working the door.
0: Yes.
1: I got a two-hour shift. I'm looking forward to
0: only
1: those $10
0: hours?
1: Bills. Well, I'll be there for the whole thing. But,
0: that's right.
1: Yeah, I'm working.
0: You know you're going to be there because we're going to be cracking...
1: cracking whip.
2: Tim's going to open the door for us, basically.
0: Yep.
2: He'll be there with Doug, and we've got Tom and George and Mike and Tony and Dave and... Lorraine and Russell will be there, or either
0: nice.
2: Working the merch table or the door. So we got a great the dozen or 15 volunteers. We'll be there with our nightsticks, making sure nobody gets out of line.
0: That's right.
1: So the volunteers are volunteering.
0: The volunteers are volunteering once again.
2: That's it.
0: Once again, yeah.
1: V2s, yeah.
0: Yeah, so the Buncey's on May 31st. Doors open at noon. $10 cash at the door. And
2: there's an ATM
0: music.
2: If you forget, and we're also in the process of being able to take credit cards for our merch. That'll be another way for people to contribute, and we'll talk about that off the air. But things are coming together very nicely.
0: I'm very excited. I can't wait.
2: Yeah,
0: this is going to be a great show.
2: I'm excited too, and I'm going to let you guys move on with the program.
0: Okay.
2: I need to take my leave here, but I believe Jeff's going to come along, and if you can weave him back in, he can tell you more about the history of the station, having put it on the air. He's our vice chairman and board member, along with Chuck Schrader, who's the board chair. Great team we have here. Mike DiGiorgio, our program director and operations guy. We couldn't stay on the air without him.
0: Nope.
2: We've got Lou Valino, our engineer, who makes sure that our signal goes out over the FM air. We've got Logan Merrill, our IT manager. Who did I forget? Anybody?
0: I don't think so.
2: I think I got everybody.
0: Yeah.
2: Anyway,
0: I think you named everybody.
1: We will definitely hear if we had forgotten somebody. The one part. Boy, it really goes over the airwaves when you forget somebody. So then you know you're getting reception.
0: Yeah.
2: Well, thanks to you two for all you do for this station.
0: Oh, you're
2: volunteering
0: very welcome.
2: And your shows and your financial donations and underwriting and everything else and the people that you've brought into the station. So with that, I'm going to say thanks a million, and I'll see you. Well, I'm going to see you tomorrow for a board meeting.
0: Yep, we'll be here.
2: So we'll see you on Sunday, of course.
0: Yep.
1: See you Sunday, Brian.
0: Sounds good. Thank you, Brian. Thanks for being on. All right, Brian Maslin.
1: Superstar. He does it all. He's a Renaissance man.
0: Yeah, that's Renaissance man.
1: With a voice for radio.
0: Of course.
1: I aspire to have that voice.
0: He's got a kind of a cool gig here at the station in hosting the Saturday Night Oldies Party. And what he does is he and Jeff, I think, right? Is it Jeff?
1: Moulton?
2: Yeah, Jeff Moulton originated the show 10 years ago. And he and Bob Scott and myself rotate. So every 3 weeks, each have our show. And for me, it's a perfect thing. I don't know if I could put it together every week with all else I have going on, but Jeff started the show, and it's really an homage to the old school DJs of like the 60s and 70s, Casey Kasem-ish kind of thing. And we don't do the top 40 per se, a countdown, but we do top 40 music, and that's what I grew up with, and I love that show.
0: Oh, that's awesome.
2: One last thing I'll say is that you were talking before about the various types of music, and maybe Tim comes up with some stuff you haven't heard before. I aspire to do a show that's called From ABBA to Zappa.
1: Oh, yeah.
2: And do everything from pop to experimental to jazz to prog to metal. I mean, because I have tastes in heavy metal. I've got tastes across the board, even though I do the oldies show. But this is the idea I have for a show. Maybe someday that will come to fruition. We'll see.
0: All right. Well,
1: if ever you need a tag along. I'm there.
2: Tag along, Tim.
1: That would definitely be the kind of show I'd like to be a part of.
2: We'll see.
0: Good go. Thanks, Brian.
1: Thanks, Brian.
0: So much talent here at the station.
1: I'm telling you.
0: It's ridiculous.
1: It's undiscovered gems.
0: We are.
1: We have to be mined. That's the thing. We have to go out and tell the world what we've got here. And, you know, that's what our role is, other than behind the mics.
0: Starting to get out there, because when I mention it, people are, I've heard of that station, or people will they'll at least acknowledge that they'll tell me they've heard if they haven't.
1: They think they've heard it.
0: Say, oh, Rochester Free Radio, they're like, oh, what frequency is that again? I'm like, 106.3 FM. Nice. And I'm like, and we stream.
1: Yeah.
0: Really? So now they get all excited. But there's lots to tune into. It's very unique, that show, because they have the three hosts that kind of do their own, you know, they rotate, right? So each one of them, nobody's got to come in every single Saturday night.
1: And each one brings their own special.
0: And they do their own little whatever they want to do that night. So I think it's very cool. And, you know, and they're all friends, and they play around. And one of those hosts, Jeff Moulton, will be joining us pretty soon.
1: Oh, actually, there we go.
0: He comes in with the sunglasses. His future's so bright. He's got to wear shades.
1: Well, he's a star. Everybody's.
0: Any rock star is going to have those shades on.
1: When you come on the radio, you better have your sunglasses.
0: You better have something.
1: Some Rochester Bausch & Lomb Ray-Bans.
0: Well, those.
1: Rock and roll.
0: When you come here on Rock Voices, right? You come in and the awesomeness of just being in the room with us.
1: Absolutely.
0: Is so bright.
1: We have had people speechless, like the three other people that are in this room.
0: Yes.
1: Speechless.
0: It's
1: a crowded room here.
0: Say.
1: They have nothing. You know, they're just starstruck.
0: They can't think of anything to say. They're just like, wow.
1: They're probably thinking, if we took a break at this point, they might be able to get their voices back.
0: Yeah, but they can't.
1: They can't.
0: So, but I want to thank people for tuning in to Rock Voices. I'm your host, Tamara McDuff. I've got Tag Along Tim here as my co-host.
1: Howdy.
0: And we just got Mr. Oldies Jeff Moulton himself.
4: Yeah, I really like that.
0: Yeah, sorry. It's not because you're old. It's because you're
4: oldie.
0: Oldies. because you're the host of the Oldies show, the Saturday Night Oldies Party.
4: Right.
0: You're one of the three hosts.
4: Right. One of the rotating between Bob Scott and Brian Maslin.
0: And we just said that you were wearing your shades because your future is so bright you have to wear shades, right?
4: I recently had eye surgery.
0: Oh, okay. So yeah.
4: The glare is bothering me. Oh. And you two are so bright.
0: I know, right? I know. It's too.
4: I have to wear this.
0: Would you like us to make the ambiance in here? Is that
4: no, that's
0: too,
4: okay.
0: Okay.
4: But, oops.
0: We
4: but
0: just do, want people.
4: I do look cool, don't
0: you
4: I?
0: You do look
1: awesome.
0: Cool.
1: That's
0: excellent.
1: It.
0: I think that's fabulous. So, Jeff, welcome to the show.
4: Well, thank you.
0: I think this is the first time you've been on.
4: Yes, it is.
0: Oh, well, sorry about that. You come on anytime you want, you know.
4: Okay. Yeah. How much does it pay? Is it union scale or?
0: Yeah. Yeah.
1: We're
0: going
1: to introduce
0: scale.
1: You to the word so, volunteer.
0: Right.
1: On
0: oh,
1: this
0: please.
1: Show.
4: You got to remember that Maz and I are both old line Teamsters, and we both were shop stewards, right, Maz?
0: Shop stewards.
4: Yes.
0: Wow.
4: You don't want to mess with us. We were Teamsters shop stewards.
1: Here comes the AI generation. Yeah. Here we go.
0: So, Jeff, I wanted to talk a little bit about the history of the station to let people know how long we've been in the community for 10 years, but I wanted people to know a little bit, and you are one of the founding members of WRFC, correct?
4: Yeah, it basically came along. I was working at WBBF with Chuck Schroeder, Chuck McCoy.
0: Yep.
4: And I don't know if he was doing afternoons and I was doing nights or vice versa. I can't remember. But we had talked about radio and how the corporate America was taking over radio and destroying radio, which it was and is. He had found out that the FCC was going to open up some frequencies for local that were to be used by local communities. So time went by a little bit, but he kept finding out more and more about it. So we had meetings. The first meetings, we probably had 15 or 20 people at. And we were meeting at Equal Grounds over on South Avenue.
0: Oh, okay. I love that place.
4: And then the second meeting, we probably had a dozen people. And the next meeting, we probably had seven people. And finally, the meeting is Chuck and myself and Dave Atlias, who is a community activist. So we applied for the station. We got a construction permit, and that would have been around 2009, 2010. We had the construction permit at another location. I don't think I even want to bring that up.
0: Okay.
4: And because we got into a big thing. We got the antenna up, and we were ready to go, and we were actually on the air. And we got into a little disagreement with the owner of the place, so we had to go off the air, and then it was winter, so we couldn't go up and get our antenna off the tower. Mm. So Dave Atlias, fortunately, knew somebody where our antenna is now. And so we were able to as soon as spring came, brought a friend of mine who was a retired law enforcement officer. And we climbed those steps and went up on that roof. And we brought that antenna down. And then we hired a rigger to come in and install it where it is now on the South Wedge.
0: Wow.
4: So we went on the air that way. We were actually on the air, I think, I want to say 2014, but as I said, it was very brief. But technically, I think that made us the first community station on the air. I think we got on before anybody else did. But then it took us a couple more years, at least 2 years, to get back on and on a regular basis. Dave dropped out not too long after we got on the air. And then we brought in other board members. And Brian Maslin and I worked together at Channel 13. We were old buddies. And so he wanted to come on the board. And so he came on. And Tamara, you came on.
0: Yes.
4: I was gone for a while. And you came on in my absence. And now I'm kind of back again.
0: Mm-hmm.
4: And I think that kind of tells the story. It's where we are today.
1: Now, weren't you guys on Main Street at one point?
4: We were on at the Hungerford.
1: Okay. Yeah. Oh, yeah, yeah.
4: And that's where our studio was.
1: Right.
4: But
1: mm-hmm.
4: our antenna originally was at a different location.
1: Sure.
4: Well, I think I can say it. Okay. Should I say it?
0: Sure, why not?
4: It was the old Main Street Armory.
0: Ah, okay.
1: Yeah.
4: Which I believe is closed now. I think it's totally closed.
0: Yeah, I think it is.
4: Some things work out because we wouldn't have access. And also, the Hungerford is closed.
1: Yeah, they just got repossessed. So,
4: hey, Dennis McGuire, if you're listening, we love you, right?
0: Everybody, we love Dennis.
4: Dennis
0: McGuire.
4: He took care of us. First of all, when we were at the Hungerford, the rent was very low, and the building was kept up very well, and we were very happy. And we, our lease ran out, and the new owners did not renew our lease. Right. So I called up Dennis, and he told us, well, I got a place for you over here at Key Locks. This is beautiful.
1: Yeah.
0: I love this studio.
4: Yeah.
0: This is fantastic.
4: This is really one of the nicest radio stations I've ever been in.
1: Yeah. Well, you know what? It's small enough to where when we have a talk show, so we have guests come on sometimes for the first time and they don't know what to expect. All they've seen is, on TV. And it's very comforting that literally you're sitting at a kitchen table.
4: Right.
1: But yet it's large enough to have a band come in for other shows.
0: Other shows,
1: And you get a whole band.
4: And they sound great.
1: Yeah.
4: That's a good room. Russell Kelly didn't know anything about radio at all. Nothing.
0: Yeah.
4: Zero. And he's really stepped up on that show to bring in these bands, and I got to give him credit. I mean, Lorraine, obviously we're going to give credit to, but Russell didn't know anything about anything.
0: Right.
4: And he came in here and really stepped up on that show on Tuesday night. So,
0: yeah, that's a great show. It's come a long way.
4: You know, you were talking about, and by the way, my condolences too about your dad.
0: Thank you.
4: And I want to talk a little bit. We were going to talk about Memorial Day anyway, I think.
0: Great. Yes.
4: I want to talk about some of my ancestors, but when my dad died, you watched that 70s show?
1: Yes.
0: Yep.
4: All right.
1: Yeah.
4: He was Red Foreman.
1: He was Red Foreman.
4: And we had that cellar. That was the cellar.
1: Yep.
4: And I was the skinny kid without the hot-looking girlfriend.
1: Without the redhead.
0: Yeah. All right. Yep.
4: But we had the rest of them there, The rest of the kids were there. And my father would say, why are these kids always hanging out in our basement? Because there was always popsicles and pizzas and stuff that my mother brought, and the kids hung out there.
0: Right.
4: So when my dad passed, and we were all adults, and we were in our 30s, and I'm not from here, I'm from the Utica area, and a bunch of those guys all came to the wake, which was very cool.
1: Yeah.
4: And one of them said, well, the real Ward Cleaver has now passed away.
0: Yeah.
4: But,
0: right.
4: But I think more Red Foreman.
0: Yeah. More Red Foreman. Okay.
4: So my mom, when I was married, a distant relative of my wife had passed away, and she was well into her 90s, and she was a hermit. She had basically no friends and very little family.
0: Mm-hmm.
4: And when they had the funeral, I think maybe seven or eight people showed up.
0: Wow.
4: And I ended up being a pallbearer. I didn't even know the woman.
1: Mm-hmm.
4: And I'm a pallbearer to this thing. And I felt really bad, the type of life she led. She was like 93. Well, 3 months later, my mom died, and she was 93.
1: Mm-hmm.
4: And the funeral was standing room only. They were out in the parking lot.
0: Wow.
4: To get into this thing. And she was 93 years old, and it was kind of cool, that they had all these people, a lot of my friends and people my mom knew that were still around, but my brother and sister and the neighborhood and all the people my mother had affected throughout her life. So
0: wow.
4: That was really cool.
0: That's great.
4: Yeah.
0: That's great. I'm glad you guys had all that support. That's awesome.
4: So
0: go ahead.
4: I was going to talk about a couple of, well, first of all, my dad, World War II Navy vet.
0: Oh, okay.
4: He was in North Africa and then Okinawa.
1: Oh.
4: And they sent him here. He was at Great Lakes for a while, and then they sent him to the South Pacific. And just a little side note is that McHale's Navy was his favorite show.
1: Yeah,
4: and he said it wasn't that far from the truth because he knew some of those PT boat guys. He said they were all nuts.
0: No.
4: But so he was in the invasion of Okinawa, and a lot of people don't know that they walked ashore. There was no trouble.
1: Mm-hmm.
4: And my dad was a lineman. He worked for Niagara Mohawk Power, and the Navy, in their wisdom, made him a lineman, believe it or not. So, I always thought that if they're stringing electricity things can't be that bad. Because when he was in North Africa, Rommel had left.
1: Oh, yeah.
4: So, you know, they're stringing electricity. And then he never talked about it until he got very old, and basically on his deathbed. But he's one of these guys that all hell broke loose in about 2 weeks. And he saw horrible, terrible things. He saw the mass suicides of people jumping off the cliffs. He saw the Marines throwing the grenades into the caves. And he impressed upon me that we were the good guys. That's one thing that he wanted to impress, that they wanted the Japanese to surrender. Please come out. You know, they had a Japanese interpreter. Please come out of the cave. We will treat you humanely, which they were going to do. Mm-hmm. But the Japanese were fanatical, and they wouldn't come out.
1: Of the 100,000 that Japanese that were there, only 3,000 ended up surrendering. And some of them surrendered only because they were knocked unconscious and were revived.
4: And they were treated humanely.
1: Yeah, yeah. And they were shocked.
4: Yeah.
1: Yeah.
4: And so he saw all that. So I think it affected him for the rest of his life. I think he had PTSD or whatever for the rest of his
1: That's
4: life.
1: That's why everybody was a knucklehead in that basement.
4: Yeah.
1: Yeah.
4: Yeah. But I also wanted to talk a couple other veterans in my family. Colonel Stephen Moulton. Was one of the founders of our country.
0: Huh?
4: He was from Connecticut. He was at Bunker Hill and a personal friend of George Washington. And at the Battle of Harlem River, when the Americans, the Patriots, abandoned New York City, he and his son stayed behind.
1: Part of the rear guard.
4: Yes, and they made noise the whole night, kept the fires burning. The four of them kept the fires burning and made noise all night long. So when the British invaded in the morning, it was just the four of them there.
1: Right.
4: And the entire Continental Army had escaped across the river. Right. So he was imprisoned for about a year, and George Washington traded prisoners of war, and he got out, and then was given a very large land grant in what's now... city of Rome. You know where Griffiths Air Force Base is?
0: Yep.
4: That was our

0: old, and his family was wiped out. I mean, he still had his sons.
1: Yeah.
0: So he took off with a married woman and went to Ohio and founded this other town in Ohio.
1: Wow.
0: And then she took off on him.
1: Shocker.
0: Yeah. And he came back to Floyd and lived another 30 years.
1: Wow.
0: Yeah, he was quite the guy.
1: I drive by Floyd or drive through Floyd all the time because we take the back roads up.
0: 365.
1: To our, yep.
0: All right. On 365, right where the Four Corners are, you see a little tiny cemetery with a bunch of flags in it.
1: Yep.
0: And a marker. That's his grave.
1: Oh, wow.
0: So you can stop there. And there's also...
1: I will.
0: There's a little park right there, too, a monument park that's dedicated to him as well, my family.
1: Oh, wow.
0: Yeah.
1: Okay. I'll definitely stop now.
0: So
1: because, you know, as funeral directors and funeral director children, every time I drive by a cemetery, I'm enthralled. Or the funeral homes. And, you know, so it's... That is very, very cool.
0: The sad thing about that, as far as that goes... Well, it's not sad, but... The DAR contacted me, and I know my aunts and my cousins had all worked for years trying to get a dedication for the DAR. They're all gone now.
2: Yeah,
0: I'm the youngest one. I'm the baby of the generation. Mm-hmm. And so the only one that was in health that could go there that day was me. I didn't do anything.
2: You just carried the name.
0: Yeah. But I was very pleased to be there. So the other one I wanted to talk about a little bit was my great-grandfather. Oh, they're coming to take you away.
1: Mm. Yeah, probably. It's all they're you.
0: My great-grandfather was from Floyd. Now, he was my grandmother's father, my father's mother's father, okay? And his name was Silas Mason. And, of course, he was long gone by the time I came along. But every time you brought up his name around my aunts and uncles, they just break in a big smile start laughing because apparently he was quite the character.
1: Mm.
0: They loved him to death. I guess he was a lot of fun to be around. When he was 14, the Civil War broke out. And... He was living in Floyd, in the big town of Floyd,
1: and, yeah, big.
0: And went over to Rome because he thought he could watch it. He thought that's where it was.
1: Okay.
0: So he was gone for 3 years. Nobody heard anything about him, nothing. He ended up being in every major battle, all the battles, and Gettysburg included. Came back, as far as I know, without a scratch, but he was a drummer boy.
2: Oh, yeah, at 14, sure, he's a little young.
0: So he came back, and he lived to be a ripe old age and apparently impressed upon my father and my aunts and uncles about the Civil War. And he would walk down the street and refuse to get out of the way for a car. So we now have a rifle that he brought back from the Civil War. And my niece has that now. But that was up in the farmhouse up in Floyd for years, ignored. And I found it. And then we put it in our house in New Hartford. And then my brother had it for a while. And he took it to Syracuse to the a gun show. And he got surrounded by people. Apparently, it's worth quite a bit of money.
1: Mm.
0: And the story behind it, the simple story behind it, was built in Europe in the 1800s. And when the Civil War broke out, they needed guns. So they brought that over and they reconditioned these guns. And that's where that gun came from.
1: Oh, wow.
0: It's now in my niece's house. Now, we wondered what happened to Silas. And we wondered if flags were being put on his grave every year, if he was forgotten. So my niece and a couple of my little nieces and I all went up there. I got online, and he's buried in the Rome Cemetery.
1: Oh, he's in Rome.
0: Yeah.
1: Okay.
0: And so we went up there to check it out, and we were really impressed. The monument for him and my great-grandmother, of course, is there. Next to it is a very well-kept monument of his entire regiment and his history in the Civil War.
2: Oh, wow.
0: And the flags are there. And right next to where he's buried is Francis Bellamy, who wrote the Pledge of Allegiance.
2: Wow.
1: Oh, wow.
2: Perfect.
0: So it's a national historic
1: site.
0: That's
1: all it, yeah, in Rome.
0: Yeah.
1: Do you know the Longarettas?
0: I don't think so.
1: Like David Longaretta and Paul Longaretta? Okay. Because they have, they're attorneys in Utica. And Paul just opened up his practice in Barneveld.
0: Oh, okay. I know Barneveld well.
1: Yeah. Yeah, I like Barneville.
0: Yeah, it's a cool little town.
1: It is very cool. Yeah, if you think Barneville

0: Neuveld is small. You haven't seen nothing until you've been to Floyd.
1: Well, yeah, there's, you know, and every time I take a drive through these little towns and everything, I'm always fascinated first with the architecture, because I was an architecture student. And then I always want to know why here. What was here? I mean, if you've got a, you know, fast-running stream, you had the mill grists and, you know, sometimes a sawmill or something that the water would power the, you know, the machinery. But then there's some towns that just, like, just dropped in from nowhere.
2: Yeah, I can't figure out Floyd.
1: Yeah.
2: there was no railroad. The canal was way down south of there. I mean, it touched the town of Erie Canal, touched the town of Floyd, but as far as I know, they didn't have anything on the canal.
0: They had the, what about the, well, the railroad wouldn't have been in there yet.
1: No,
2: not then, but the railroad never did come to Floyd.
0: Yeah.
1: So it's just farms and flowers. Yep. That was about it.
2: Stittville was the big town next door. My father said Stittville. On Saturday night, Stittville is where he went for a good time.
0: Yep. No, seriously. That's
1: I believe it.
2: Stittville.
1: Because
0: yep.
1: There's a lot of small towns in New York. You know, I'm on a motorcycle, so I'm always trying to, you know, find the longer, harder way. You know, and so you go through some of these towns. Like, there's a town, you know, as you're going up to Watertown, Mexico.
2: Oh, yeah. Yep. Yeah. My cousin lives there.
1: Yeah. Mm-hmm. Mexico. What the heck? Why? You know, why is there? I had a buddy of mine, his last name was Malone. There's a Malone, New York.
0: Yes.
1: And up in Ontario, Canada, or somewhere in the Ontario province in Canada, there's a town called Matice. That was just a train trestle. It was a place where a train would stop, get some coal, get some water. And one of my great-great-great ancestors, last name was Matice, ran that thing. And so that area became Matice-ville. Hmm. And then suddenly, you know, it's so there's a sign that says Matice. I really want to travel up there someday.
2: Well, if you get to Floyd, stop at the, see the,
0: I will.
2: The Monument Park and just down the street on the north side.
0: All right. You hear that, Jim? We are driving down 365 this year. Yes. Usually he likes to take the thruway down to whatever exit, a couple exits up, and just take 12.
2: Yep.
0: And it, which is cool, but I like the back road sometimes of going up 365.
2: The only problem with 365 is you're going to get behind an RV.
0: Every year.
2: Yeah, doing 35 miles an hour.
0: Every year. But I have been lucky. And in fact, the streets, the East Dominic Street in Utica there?
2: No, Rome.
0: In Rome. Those streets were named after my relatives, my great-great-grandfather.
2: What streets are there?
0: The East Dominic and the West Dominic.
2: It's West and, yeah, it's East and
0: the
2: West
0: and West
2: Dominic.
0: Yeah. Yep.
1: Very interesting.
2: My mother grew up there.
0: Mm.
2: And back when she was a kid, East Dominic was all Italian.
0: Yeah.
2: And West Dominic was people who weren't Italian, apparently.
0: Yeah. Yeah.
1: Now,
0: yeah.
1: That's where the bocce ball area, place. Have you ever seen any of the white deer? That are in the where the
2: I don't think they're around Rome. I think they're around
1: near the Air Force place.
2: No, I think you're thinking of the Seneca Depot.
1: Oh, is it Seneca Depot? I always thought it was Rome.
2: No, okay. not that I'm aware
1: okay,
2: of. But
1: right.
2: I know they're down. Too bad Maz left, because that's near where he.
1: That's where he place. Grew up.
2: Yeah. But yeah, that's, I know there's white deer, and I've seen them.
1: Okay, you have seen them.
2: Yeah.
1: That's got to be amazing. It's almost like ghost deers.
2: Yep.
1: These are the.
0: I'm just trying to find the bears. We want to see bears every year. We don't see them.
2: You know what I'm seeing up in Old Forge now? The black squirrels.
0: Oh
1: yeah,
0: really?
1: Yeah.
2: Yep.
1: Hmm.
2: They're coming down from Canada, apparently. Of course, they're very cool.
1: They're awesome. You know,
0: I'll be looking forward to seeing some black squirrels up there. We've got ducks, and I want to see the bears. We haven't seen a bear in a while, but we're gonna play top of the hour first.
2: All right,
0: and then we'll come back. 1 second, everybody. I'm not even gonna turn our mics off. That's how quick we're gonna make it. Watch. This is my superpower, Jeff.
2: Okay.

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1: And welcome back.
2: All right. A little story about that voice you just heard.
1: Yeah.
2: The guy at the top of the hour ID.
1: Yeah.
2: His name is Bob McMahon. And he was one of the boys in the cellar.
3: Really?
2: Yeah. And he went on, he retired from CBS. And he's one of the guys at the end of the CBS TV shows. We go, this is CBS.
3: Oh, that's his voice.
1: Yeah. That's
3: I know that. Yep. I know that.
1: There you go.
2: Wow. So, yeah, we go back
1: all
2: to
1: kinds
2: fourth
1: of
2: grade.
1: Fun facts for you guys tonight on here on Rock Voices. All right, Jeff, what else you got for us?
2: I can tell you that my first gig in radio was at WLFH in Little Falls, New York, which I got the job. That was my first full-time job, but it was also my first job. I was in high school.
1: Yeah.
2: Got worked there playing rock and roll on the radio at age 16, 17 years old. I had my third-class license, so. But I got fired by an unscrupulous character, so.
1: Mm-hmm.
2: Who's dead now? So that's okay.
1: Okay.
2: But they hired me back. He got fired, and they hired me back. And the previous night guy that hired me to the way I got the job, I was working in the Albany area. I had gone to college, done in Albany, horrible radio station in Albany, and that's another story. But I was back home visiting my parents and sitting on a bar stool, and. The bartender introduces me to the guy in the next bar stool, and it's a guy who was working at WLFH, and he was the new program director. And I said, well, isn't it where so-and-so works? Oh, no, we fired him. He's gone. I go, oh, okay. And I go, well, I'm in Albany, but I don't like it there. And he goes, well, come work for us. And I go, I don't know. And he goes, oh, come on, come work for us. So my first full-time gig was hired on a bar stool.
3: Yeah,
1: nice. That's where all business gets done.
2: Yep. Mm-hmm.
1: Especially, you know, do you know the tavern?
2: Yes.
1: Up in
2: Eagle Bay.
1: Eagle Bay, yeah. It was my favorite place. One of my favorite places.
2: Well, I took that.
1: No, all of Rochester is there, Tim. You have no idea.
3: You've regaled me with stories of fire chiefs that end up there and talking all about Barneveld and the Adirondacks, and the tavern is the go-to place.
1: It is the go-to place. Yeah, that and the donut shop.
2: Donut shop's gone.
1: No, it's not. Not anymore. They reopened in Old Forge.
2: I don't think it's the same people, though. I don't think it is.
1: Really?
2: I mean, why would they?
1: I don't know, but yeah. There's a whole thing on the Adirondack Facebook page that they're opened again.
2: And
1: they use the same recipe as they used over there.
2: As long as they use the same recipe, yeah.
1: I don't know. We're going to check it out.
2: Me
1: too. Check it out first. When are you going out?
2: Probably mid-June.
1: All right, you check it out first and text me and let me know if it's any good, if it's worth my time.
2: I was going to just finish the story about WLFH. I got the job because my previous 7 to Midnight guy had burned the station down.
1: Wow.
2: He was a pyromaniac.
1: Oops.
3: Hot 100 coming up after this.
2: So we were in a trailer. And the transmitter was the distance I am from you, Tim.
3: Oh,
2: 3 or 4 feet away. I'm sitting behind the console, and what's known as RF was everywhere. And if you took your headphone jack and put it on the stool, the metal stool, you could get the station. So it's just constant.
1: Oh my gosh! Wow.
2: So,
3: radio to me, but it was meant to be.
2: Yep. So I had some experience, and I worked briefly for a good top 40 station, and which I got fired from. But anyway, so I knew how formats worked and like that. So I set up a format, and we were number 4 overall in the ratings in one rating book.
1: Wow.
2: Yeah. And at night, I was number 3. So not bad.
1: That is not bad.
2: We were in Little Falls. We weren't in Utica. We were 20 miles east of Utica. So that was pretty good rating book.
3: Were you playing stuff that was not in the bigger cities?
2: No, I was sticking with the Billboard.
3: Yeah.
2: Pretty much.
3: Yeah.
2: Billboard Top 40.
3: Okay.
2: And I was playing the hits.
3: Okay.
2: And after 10 o'clock, I would play some album cuts.
3: Mm-hmm.
2: So, but like from 6 till 10, no, hot hits.
3: Yeah.
2: And then 10 to midnight, yeah, some albums, some album cuts, especially if I had visitors.
3: Longer cuts.
2: Come on down, ladies. Yeah. Let's see the trailer.
1: Yeah, right. Let's see the trailer.
2: The back bedroom was the production studio.
1: Oh, there you go.
3: A lot of producing going on there.
1: Yeah, right. Excellent. Excellent. So we can talk about, expand on a little bit about this fundraiser we got coming up. So we've got a fundraiser coming up on May 31st over at Bunsey's. Right, over on Empire Boulevard. And how excited are you for this?
2: I'm very excited, and I've been going out doing my best to raise any kind of prizes to give away for the raffles and that.
1: Oh, yeah, you got some good stuff?
2: Yeah, I got a couple of good gift certificates, and I'm hoping that some more are going to come in the mail here. But I got some pretty good stuff. Yeah.
1: That's awesome.
2: Yeah.
1: That's awesome.
2: And we got those T-shirts.
1: Yes.
2: Have you seen the T-shirts,
1: Sam? No, I haven't seen.
3: No, we haven't seen them yet. I'm looking forward to it. I'm a big T-shirt guy, as you can see.
2: Well, they're going to be significant. And then we have the other 20, which I picked up the other day.
1: Okay, good.
2: And so we have, I think we have, all in all, I think we have 80 T-shirts.
1: Okay.
3: Fantastic.
2: And then we have the little flashlights. And we even have guitar picks.
3: Oh, that'll be cool.
1: We love guitar picks because we're a music station, so we have everything.
3: Yes.
2: We got some cups. I don't know how many we have. And we have lots of pens.
1: Lots of pens. Perfect.
2: Lots of pens.
1: You always need a pen.
2: Yeah, that's true.
1: For sure.
2: And I don't know what else we have, but I'm trying to think. We got some pretty good restaurants. We have... Delmonico's. We have the Retreat, and I'm working on a couple more. So
1: where is the Retreat?
2: Retreat is on Long Pond Road in Greece, between Ladder Road and the Parkway.
1: Okay,
3: I know that spot. That's a very good restaurant. It's a very nice.
1: Is it? I've never been there.
3: Yeah, that's a really nice.
2: Go there on we can say it on there.
1: Yeah.
2: Wednesday, Monday is wing night there. Not tonight because they're closed.
1: Monday's wing night usually. Okay.
2: So I'm waiting for maybe some other. I'm not going to mention their names.
1: Because, no, because we don't have them yet.
2: Right. We got a gift certificate from Tops.
1: Okay.
2: Yep. So I've been hustling. I've been out there.
1: Yeah, you have. You've been doing awesome. You know, I was going to do a lot more work on this committee for this because I was all excited about this fundraiser, but I have family first. So.
2: I am very excited. Very excited about it. I want to hear these kids.
1: I can't wait. Yeah. This is going to be great.
2: Now, I know Elvis is going to be there.
1: Is he?
2: Dave Phelps and his wife, Kathy, they're going to be at the table.
1: Okay.
2: And with the merchandising. And I know they're really looking forward to it.
1: And LVO, you said, is going to be there? Elvis.
2: Elvis.
1: I thought.
2: Things Review.
1: When you said Elvis, I thought you meant LVO.
2: No. Okay. Dave Phelps.
1: Different. Dave Phelps, yes.
2: One of the, probably one of the more famous Elvis impersonators. Did a great show back in the day. So now his show came about also when I worked at WBBF because I was doing the original Saturday Night Oldies Party at BBF, and he came down one night and I put him on the air doing Elvis. Brought in karaoke and he did a couple songs he said, "Boy, this is fun. I should do this more often." And I said, "I don't know about that," but then this station came along and I said, "We want to do a show," and he's like, "Yep, I'll do a show." Didn't twist his arm. Another interesting story. David Bowers, who's not on our station
1: our
2: anymore,
1: station, yeah.
2: But he was on our station for about 8 years, and he was my cousin's best friend back in the day, from Floyd.
1: Yeah, awesome.
2: And they both went to Holland Patton School.
1: Yep.
2: And as I said, I'm the baby of the generation, so. They both they hit like 11, 12 years old, just when rock and roll came in, just when Elvis was big, just when Buddy Holly was big, and they're in junior high school. And my cousin was a spoiled, rotten, only child brat. So he had every record that came out. He had the hi-fis. He had everything. So he hung out with Dave Bowers, and Dave Bowers, you know, I'm 6 years old, 5 or 6 years old, and Dave's like, I want to be in a radio. I want to be in a radio. I want to be in a radio. I want to be in a radio. And this was pounding into my head. So I grew up around that. And so I end up going to high school and going to college and totally lost contact with Dave. And so I get this job. I'm in junior high school. Let me flash back. I'm in junior high school, seventh grade. Dave gets a job at WTLB. WTLB was an incredible radio station of its time. It was, and the ratings, sometimes they had over 75% of the audience listening.
1: Okay. Wow.
2: And so Dave gets a job there doing 7 to midnight. Now, that's prime time if you're 12 years old, right? So I'm going around school telling everybody I know Dave Bowers. And these two cute twin girls are going, you don't know Dave Bowers. Why do you say stuff like that? Going around saying stupid stuff like that. No, no, no, I really know Dave Bowers. You don't know Dave Bowers. Well, one of them called Dave on the air. And she goes, there's this stupid kid at New Hartford High School going around telling everybody he knows you. And he goes, well, what's his name? And she goes, you don't know him. He's stupid. And he goes, well, what's his name? Well, you don't know him. And he goes, tell me his name. She goes, Jeff Moulton. He goes, I know Jeff. He's one of my best friend's little cousin. Yeah, he's from the Hartford. I know him. And she goes, wow, that's incredible. So the next day I go to school and I'm king of New Hartford school. Every place I go, all the girls are looking at me. Mm-hmm. Everything. It lasted one day.
1: Only one day.
3: Because you didn't wear the sunglasses.
2: Right.
3: Worn the sunglasses.
1: Wow.
2: So I, you know, Dave goes on with his career and totally lose contact with him. And so I get this job in Albany, and they're taking me around and introducing me to the DJs on the station. And the guy doing middays, the guy by the name of Bill Phillips. So I look at him, I go, you're not Bill Phillips. And he looks at me and he goes, how do you know that? I go, you're Dave Bowers. And he goes, how do you know that? And I go, I'm Jeff Moulton. Now, the last time he saw me, I was 10 or 11 years old.
1: Right.
2: And I'm like 19 or 20. So, you know, he gets up and he gives me a hug. And I didn't last there long. As I said, I went to WLFH to work in the trailer. And
3: a long way down.
2: So I lost touch with Dave. And the internet comes along and I'm reading that the station is having a alma mater meeting and wanting all the former employees. So I get on there and I said, I'm not going to go, but I'm wondering what happened to Dave Bowers. So I get a message back, an email back, and said, well, we always wondered what happened to you. And he goes, and your friend Dave Bowers did this. He went there. He was in Florida, this and that. And he goes, I know all this because I'm Dave Bowers. So he's living in Arizona, and just by chance, I'm out in Arizona. We got together. And by the way, he was living in a trailer. And so just about that time, we're putting the station on the air, and he had a show, and that's how he ended up on David Bowers Awards.
3: Nice. How'd you end up at BBF? Because, I mean, for Rochesterians, that was...
1: Oh, that's a huge station.
3: That was the station at mm-hmm. one point.
2: I was making the rounds. I had worked at WVOR briefly. Mm-hmm. I'd worked at WKLX, remember that?
3: Mm-hmm. Oh, yeah.
2: And I was one of the original jocks at WBEE.
3: Oh, okay.
2: So all I right. did 7 to midnight at the B.
3: Mm-hmm.
2: And let's see, from there I went to KLX. And I got a call one day from Bobby Hatfield, who was the program director of BBF. Would you like to do weekends? And I was, yeah, sure, okay. So that's how I ended up there. And that's how I met Chuck.
3: Mm-hmm.
2: Mike Vickers was there then. You remember Mike?
3: I know.
1: I remember Mike, yeah.
2: Yep. And who's doing mornings? So Tom George was doing mornings.
1: Oh, yeah.
3: Jeez, Tom George, what a voice.
2: And the guy that was doing Afternoon Drive, I forgot the name he was using, but... his sister,
3: Yeah, there's so many names.
2: His sister was famous, blonde back in the 60s, did the USO shows. She was a dancer and a singer. I can't remember her name. But anyways, he was doing Afternoon Drive. Okay. And he ended up in Rochester because He had, was working at CBS FM, and he'd worked in major markets. He'd worked in L.A., and somehow, well, the business was going downhill, corporate radio. Mm-hmm. He ended up in Rochester.
3: Yeah. Hmm. When I was young, you know, between 12 and 16, WSAY was huge for guys like us who wanted that album-oriented stuff. CMF was doing some good stuff, but it was always after 10 o'clock at night until whatever in the morning. But SAY did it all day long. It had very interesting stuff. It's the first time I heard long play Genesis, Rush, some of the very good progressive bands, Todd Rundgren. I mean, they would play Utopia, the whole side, and stuff like that. And I was just enthralled. Our family had this huge Zenith, massive thing that had a bar on one end and the turntable and shortwave radio right in the middle. And this, like, it glowed. And I'd listen to CMF every day, and I just dreamed one day that I would be on the other side of the mic. You know, it took me until I was 60-something to get there, but here I am.
2: A friend of ours here at the station, Jim Kelly, worked there. You remember Jim Kelly?
3: Yeah.
2: That was his first gig.
3: Yep.
2: And I forgot what name he went by. And by the way, Joey Heatherton, Dick Heatherton.
3: Oh, Dick Heatherton. Yeah. Yep.
2: So.
3: Wow. Boy, you know, Rochester's got a lot of talent.
2: Yeah.
3: You know, and it's funny how small the world is, especially in radio. Everybody knows everybody.
1: It's like that in any business here in Rochester, any industry. Once you get into that circle, you start going to all the events and you start doing your thing, everybody knows you. You're going to start hearing names over and over again. And yeah.
2: But it's sad that the business has gone into such a dismal situation. I mean, right now, I would say we're probably the only live show on Rochester radio right now.
3: Mm-hmm.
2: There might be one or two, but I think for sure.
1: Everybody else is all automated. Phoned in and automated. Yeah.
2: Yep.
3: And Scott Regan has a nice show in WRUR. I'm friends with Scott. He does a great show, 9 to 12s. But it's very, very few, you know, and that's, you know, that's XXI. So, you know.
2: Well, I'm in the Society of Broadcast Engineers, and we meet every month, and I didn't go this month, but they had a tour of Odyssey. Over High Falls.
1: Yeah.
2: Now, Odyssey is WCMF, mm-hmm. WPXY, WBEE, whatever 98.9 is, the Buzz, and 950, which used to be BBF. So all those radio stations are there. And they had the tour. There was one person in the entire building.
1: Yeah. Yep.
2: And it was like 2 o'clock in the afternoon.
1: Right. And you're listening to the radio and you hear them on the air, but it's because they've all uploaded stuff and I'd rather do it live.
3: There's no more wild circus other than what goes on here at Rochester Free Radio. I mean, because there's a lot of times where things go awry, but that's the beauty of it. And you know, I've gotten you know, a few people who listen to my show, and they all want to know, how do you do it? Like, what is the mechanism? And I says, you'd be surprised how easy it is and how walking a tightrope it is at the same time. And to just have everything all automated, it's that. And that's kind of like what the sound of music is these days, whatever's coming out. Now they got AI music. You don't even know that it's definitely done by computers, an algorithm, and AI. And it's, you know, it's
1: well,
3: real.
1: There was, I,
3: oh, it's crazy.
1: Coming in, driving in to the station today for the show, there was, I don't remember. Oh, I was listening to our station. It's
2: well,
1: right after
2: good.
1: Mark.
3: Yeah.
1: I was like, what was I listening to? It's the show that's after, I think it's Le Show. It's after Marcus Williams.
2: Okay, yeah.
1: It's after that.
2: With Harry Shearer.
1: Yeah. Yeah. So he was saying that there was a newspaper down in Florida, in South Florida, that was all done by AI. All the journalists were like only AI agents. So they're everything, and they were ripping off the actual journalists writing the news. Yeah. And then they would scrape it and they'd put it out as their stuff. And it made me wonder, there's stuff like that going on. Well, I don't know that stuff like that, but the Democrat and Chronicle, I think it's the Democrat and Chronicle, they were rerunning some stories that Gino Finelli had written for his publication. He works for City, right? No, I can't remember which newspaper he writes for now. But anyway, so as the, and they never give him credit, which is what these guys were doing down there. They were never giving anybody credit. And I'm like, I wonder if that's similar, not the same, similar to what's happening here. Because I don't know anybody who works at the DNC anymore. You never hear about anybody at the DNC anymore.
2: No.
1: Nobody I know, everybody that I know that that I used to know that was a journalist has gone on to something else now. Like, they're not even writing anymore.
3: And the newspaper is so thin, you could put it up to the light and you could see through it. There's no content. And all the content is nationally driven.
2: Well, you know, in radio, a lot of these big corporations, there's a guy in Denver or there's somebody in Atlanta or a woman who was on five or six stations at the same time who's saying, you know, Mix 102, and then they turn off the mic and they turn on another mic, Oldies 105, and they're on five or six stations at one time. Well, to add insult to that, now AI is taking their jobs.
3: The voice.
2: Yeah.
3: It's all it is.
1: Yeah.
3: So it's soulless corporate crap, and it's just, it's not real anymore. And if you really want real, you listen to Rochester Free Radio all day, every day.
1: That's right.
2: All the old jocks I know that are still in the business or just recently out of the business, we all miss having carts and records. Yeah. I don't know if you know what a cart is. You know what a cart is?
1: I've heard of them, but I don't know exactly.
2: They look like an 8-track.
1: Oh, yes.
2: And that's what all the commercials were on that, some of the music, the jingles, and you had to do it manually. Well, for a natural-born speed freak like me, that was perfect. My hands were going all the time, you know, and queuing up the records, talking on the phone. It burned up all my energy, so it was perfect for me.
3: Yeah.
2: And a lot of these guys were the same as me. That's why they got in the radio, because they had to burn up energy.
1: Right.
2: So, we all miss that. Now, what I do like, and a lot of people think I'm wrong, I do like digital sound. I do like, I don't
1: cleaner.
2: Tell me about sure. vinyl. I don't want to hear about vinyl. It was crappy 20 years ago. I recently listened to the remix of Sgt. Pepper's on the latest digital. They redid it. It's magnificent. You know, you don't hear that stuff on vinyl. You know, John Lennon is goofing on you. He's putting little things in there all the time, and you got to listen to headphones to the digital, and it's all enhanced, and you hear it. And a lot of Michael Jackson stuff. Listen to Michael Jackson on a CD and with headphones on, and it's just, he's amazing. You know, I don't know if you like Michael Jackson or not, but he was really creative, a very creative guy. And I give digital and remixing with that credit for that. You know, I mean, vinyls, they say vinyl's warm. It is warm, but it's only warm once, because the second time that needle hits it, it's starting to destroy the vinyl.
3: Yeah. You know, I think, too, that they always seem to use Pink Floyd's Dark Side of the Dark Side of the Moon for the fidelity, like to test, you know, because it's so familiar. Now, you know, the master is on tapes. So if you really want to hear the actual, it's on tape, okay? But then they put it onto, you know, onto the vinyl. I think the vinyl people are, that was our technology. This is what we're familiar with. We're listening for every little thing. But between the needle and the speakers and the vinyl itself, there's always those little imperfections, and I think they embrace those because that's what they first heard. I remember when CDs first came out around 1980, and I remember hearing, I think it was a Journey, you know, one of those Journey albums. And we had the vinyl, which had been played, and then we put that on. It was crisp, clear. It was like night and day, and I thought, well, here's the future.
2: Yep.
3: You know, there it is. It's all digital. And, you know, the part of me, you know, was sad because you took the album covers, and that's, you know, how you cleaned your weed back then in the day, you know. You had the albums and got the seeds out of the way and everything. But there was you know, pictures. A lot of times they had the text of the songs, you know, had all the lyrics, the liner notes, you know, Bruce.
1: I love the liner notes.
3: Yeah, Bruce. Mm-hmm. Bruce was in a lot of liner notes, so.
1: Well, he wrote them.
3: Yeah, that's what I'm saying.
1: He wasn't in them. He wrote them.
3: Well, of course he's in them. He wrote them, and his name is at the bottom, so he's in them. So, but I'm just saying, you don't get that with the discs, and now, of course, with everything being, you know, downloaded and everything, you don't even get that anymore.
2: When I want, if I'm setting up a new stereo, I use Light My Fire by The Doors. Okay. Is my test.
3: All right. Okay.
2: Because I love that so much that I know every chord and every drum beat, everything in it. I know every separation of the speakers or the channels and everything. Mm-hmm. And on so in digital, it once again, it's just amazing that what they've been able to do.
3: That it can be recreated.
2: Yeah.
3: Yeah. That's technology marches on. You know, and it's funny that you know you're an old school guy, but yet you embrace the new technology because that's where it's going.
2: Because I have to.
3: You have to. Yeah, you got to stay up. You're a speed freak.
1: Yeah, gotta stay up to date.
2: I'm the vice chairman of Rochester Free Radio.
1: Exactly. He's got to know, man. He's got to know. So, no, this is. I think it's a great thing that we've done here. The one thing that I wish we could do, and I don't know how we can do it, but is learn what our ratings are. Because I know for community radio stations and stuff, there's very different independent stations.
2: A couple things. TuneIn does count hits.
1: Right.
2: So we know that we get about 9,000 hits a month mm-hmm. just from TuneIn. But then we have our own player, which doesn't have commercials on it, which I'd listen to, and then we're on 106.3. The only way we can find out is, and I have looked into it, there's a company, no way we could afford Nielsen.
1: No.
2: So there is a company that I talked to a few years ago that was willing to come into Rochester if I could get it, one of the other LPs involved in it, and I think they wanted $12,000, which is nothing in the world of ratings.
3: Mm-hmm.
2: And they probably would have come down, and I think he said it would have cost us about $3,500 to do the ratings to find out how many people were listening on 106.3.
3: Right.
2: Mm. And but in order to get that, we have to have a grant.
1: Mm-hmm.
2: So that's one more thing I want to get a grant for, besides a transmitter and a new board. And mm-hmm.
1: Well, we do have grant money on the way.
2: Yeah.
1: Mm-hmm.
2: But that's not going to pay for that, I don't think.
1: It won't pay for that, no. But it'll do some stuff. So
2: if folks out there listening, we can use grants. So if you're a grant writer or you're familiar with grants, we sure could use your help for that.
1: Or if you give out grants, let us know so that we know how to apply and where to apply. I know where some of them are. You know, but I don't know where all of them are.
2: I have sleepless nights on our transmitter because it's been on the air now for 10 years, 24/7.
1: Mm-hmm.
3: Wow.
2: And when we first went on the air, we had a problem with it. We had to send it to England.
3: Oof.
2: And our friend Scott Feibusch came through for us with a temporary transmitter. And so for about 3 or 4 months, we had a temporary transmitter. But I still worry about it, and it would make. I talk to Lou Valino, our chief engineer, quite often about it, and it would make a great backup. And if the FCC should ever allow us to raise our power, we need a new transmitter for that because this is not capable of going.
3: Why are we limited to a certain range?
2: It's the way it was set up. And it's the best thing I can tell you, it's the way it was set up and it's the way it is.
3: Mm-hmm.
2: Every once in a while, you hear a little mumbling that they would let LPs increase their power. Best of my knowledge, it's the big guys that are keeping us down. That's the word on the street. The big guys, have influence with the FCC, and every once in a while somebody floats, well, let's get the LPs, you know, FM has A, B, and C. So C is stations like, there are no C's in Rochester, but there are a couple in Syracuse, there's one in Utica, Rome, there's a couple in Buffalo, there are 100,000 watts. The reason why is because they're old. They came out in the 1940s. Now, why 98.9 is not 100,000 watts, I don't know, but they never applied for it. Then there's B, which is 50,000 watts, which 98 PXY is, warm is, I think CMF is 50,000 watts. Mm-hmm. And then there's the A's, which are 3,000 watts, which generally speaking put out 6,000 watts. And that's what Legends is. That's what
1: I know what you're talking about. Yeah.
2: Smaller stations.
1: Yeah.
3: The lake.
2: Okay, that is. Mm-hmm. And then there's translators. A translator was devised for AM stations that go off the air at night. That's originally why they came along. And then they revised it that because AM is essentially dying, that AM stations could have FM translators.
3: Oh, right. So now there's like dual.
2: Yeah.
3: Yeah.
2: And they're 250 watts. And they don't cover a big area, but they're okay. And then under that is LPs, which is what we are. And every once in a while you hear, well, let's let the LPs go to translators and translator power. You hear it every once in a while, and I see Scott Feibusch every once in a while, and he goes, no, don't even think about it. It's not going to happen. So pessimistically, it's not going to happen, but there's a little tiny little chance that it could happen, that we could raise our power.
1: Oh, okay.
2: But if Scott was here right now, he'd say no.
1: He'd say, don't get excited. Don't get excited.
2: And so we could have a translator. We could buy one, which would be at least $50,000.
1: And pocket change.
2: And then retransmit Rochester Free Radio on that. Mm-hmm. We could do that. We might be able to get a waiver. I think there is another LP that is off the air here in town. I think it was a religious one, and we possibly could get a waiver to simulcast on that, and we could move it someplace, like say out towards Greece or Hilton.
3: Oh, that would be awesome, because I live in Greece, so I'm listening to the station, and after I pass Ridge Road and I'm heading north, suddenly I'm speaking French.
2: Ooh la la!
3: Yeah,
2: that's where I live too.
3: Yeah, and I'm like, I get frustrated sometimes. I understand the reasons and all that, but it's just, I'm listening to a great song. Come on, guys. Just can you just put the French away for just a while?
2: We should explain that to our listeners who do live in that area. That is a station across the lake in Peterborough, and I've been trying to find more information about it. It's a translator.
3: Oh.
2: And it picks up a station in Montreal, the CBC French, which is perfectly legitimate, no complaints about that. But unfortunately,
1: because it's across the lake, there's nothing stopping it.
2: There's no mountains in between us. There's no trees in between us. It comes right across the lake, right into Charlotte.
1: Mm-hmm.
2: So that's why that's there, and why it keeps coming in. And there's a lot of Canadian stations are directional, but that one doesn't seem to be. It doesn't, because they want to beam it north, so mm-hmm. they try to reserve the power on the antenna so it doesn't beam south, because they want it to go east and west and north. And apparently that station doesn't do that.
3: I think they just put it right out there. I think the prevailing winds, which generally come out of the northwest, come right down into Rochester. I think the radio waves are catching the wind, and we get it.
1: It could be.
3: At least in Greece.
2: And you're driving along, like along the lake or whatever, and we sound great. We sound loud, and and all of a sudden, ooh la la.
3: Yeah. Right in the parkway, right by Long Pond Road.
1: Why don't you just stream it through your Bluetooth?
3: Yeah, obviously, but a lot of times you got the radio on for anything, and it's easier.
2: It sounds better on the radio. It's louder. I was just telling Mans before he left. I was listening to you guys on the way down. It sounds better on 106.3.
3: Mm-hmm. Yeah.
2: It's much richer sounding.
3: Yeah.
2: So, I mean, not to knock our internet, but once again, Lou Valino, has done an amazing job making it sound good.
3: Don't leave us.
2: Yeah. He is in my opinion, off air, we're the best sounding station in town. I mean, I know I'm prejudiced, but I think if you put us out here in the parking lot and any other station in town, I think we're louder, and I think we're crisper, and we're like ballsier, I guess is the best way to put it. Yeah. And Lou's got an ear for it. So he's done a great job.
1: He has. He has. I love all our tech people, you know, and our program director and our board people.
2: Well, Mike DiGiorgio, man, what a godsend he is, huh?
3: Well, he's fantastic.
1: Love Mike DiGiorgio.
3: Now, if you want to ever get on Mike DiGiorgio's good side, just start talking about episodes of Happy Days that you just love. He is such a Happy Days aficionado. I mean, he's posting stuff, episodes. You know, Marion did this, and Tom did that, and Richie's over here, and whatever happened to the older brother. I mean, he's so really deep, and I'm like, wow, TV nerd, all right? But he's one of us. He's one of ours, and I love the guy. He's really, really great.
1: He's awesome.
2: I never watched Happy Days after Fonzie started wearing a leather jacket. I watch any episode of Happy Days that starts out with Rock Around the Clock.
3: Yeah.
2: But I won't watch any of the other ones, you know.
1: No?
2: No.
1: Why?
3: It jumped the shark early.
2: Yeah, it jumped the shark. That's where the term came from.
1: That was even before he jumped the shark.
2: It wasn't as good. It was the way it was filmed, and I think the writing, you know, it was more realistic. It kind of captured the Happy Days.
3: Well, American Graffiti had come out.
2: Yeah.
3: And there was a nostalgia for that era. You know, Richie's Hollywood royalty, so they built the show around him and the family and everything like that. But Fonzie was just supposed to be a quiet character.
2: Yeah.
3: But he took off, and the first season he was just in a regular jacket. But then all of a sudden it became live studio.
2: Yep.
3: You know, it was in front of a live studio, two camera, and it was, you know, the laughter was just, and it all became Fonzie and him. And you're right.
2: It just isn't as good.
3: I was listening to Good Times on CBS at the same time. You know, they were on at the same time. You remember Good Times?
1: Yeah.
3: The Black Family?
1: Yeah.
3: I thought it was so much more, Dynamite. Mm-hmm.
1: I didn't like that show.
3: I liked it. It was raw. It was edgy.
1: Yeah, I guess. I don't know. I couldn't get into
3: it. I liked that. I liked Sanford and Son.
1: Like Sanford and Son, and I liked the Jeffersons.
3: Jeffersons was fun.
2: Nothing was better than All in the Family, though. That was the best.
3: That was great. That was great. But you know, what about the variety shows back then? Now, you know television, you know radio and everything like that. But the Flip Wilson show and Laugh-In, I thought was so way ahead of their time.
2: You know what I found out about Laugh-In that I didn't know? I did work in TV, and I worked with videotape machines. And when I came along, you could electronically edit. You know, you put a mark on it and on the tape, you could do it that way. Laugh-In was before that. So the big video tape, they spliced it.
3: Yeah.
2: And put it together that way. Do you know how much work that
3: had to be? That's a lot of work.
2: I just found out about that. I took it for granted. They always had electronic editing as long as they had videotape. But no, they came along about 10 years later after videotape.
3: They used to do this thing where you would, in the early days of television when they would tape these shows, after a while they would erase them and reuse them. And so you didn't get reruns. Why? Why a rerun? Because it's already ran. Everybody's already seen it. These tapes are expensive. You know
2: how fortunate we are to have the Three Stooges?
3: Oh,
2: because
3: God.
2: They threw away film.
3: Hal Roach Studios.
2: Yeah.
3: You know, somebody was forward thinking back then.
2: Yeah.
3: Yeah.
2: So.
3: And Laurel and Hardy.
2: Yep.
3: Yeah, the Laurel and Hardy series.
2: A lot of movies were destroyed because they had no value. At least they thought they had no value.
3: Right.
2: But I just happened to catch a Johnny Carson today in black. It was in black and white from New York City.
3: Wow.
2: And, it was interesting because he was talking about the Beatles. The Beatles had not been on Ed Sullivan yet. Mm-hmm. And he was talking to Ed about them coming in this coming Saturday. And he did a little bit. He had a Beatle wig on. And when he put the Beatle wig on, he actually looked like George Harrison.
3: Yeah, I bet he did. He was young then.
2: Yeah. And
3: 64.
2: I was surprised to see it, you know. Mm-hmm. That would have been 64. Or 63. Because it would have been 64.
3: 64.
2: February.
3: Right, right. February 64 is when it went on. Murray the K.
2: Yeah, I'm surprised that that exists, because as you said, they threw that stuff away.
3: They threw that stuff away. They thought this stuff was expensive, and they were reusing it.
2: Well,
3: and,
2: when the little TV station I was working at in Utica, an hour and a half, 2 hour videotape was $250. This is back in the early 70s.
1: Yeah.
2: And you don't think we used it and we used it and we used it. So, you know, you were talking about Happy Days. Another show I watch and I like is Barney Miller.
1: Oh yeah, I did like
3: that.
1: Barney
3: was fabulous.
1: Miller.
2: But I watched the early episodes with Fish.
1: Yeah.
2: And I find them to be very annoying, because every time if he answers the phone, 12th precinct, and he walks in the room, morning Barney, and he's not funny.
1: Yeah, no, he wasn't that funny.
2: I mean, he was funny, but.
1: There were moments.
2: Yeah. Did you ever see the Brownie episode?
3: Oh, mushy, mushy, mushy. I was
2: mushy, mushy, mushy, Barn.
1: I don't remember that.
3: No,
1: but
3: this is before her time. She was a little lasp in those days.
2: It's on YouTube.
1: Yeah. Oh, okay.
3: Oh, it's the funniest thing. Somebody puts marijuana in brownies.
1: Oh,
3: and the whole precinct starts eating them.
1: Yeah.
3: Except, I think, for
2: Barney didn't.
3: Barney didn't, nope. Right. But everybody is just whacked out of their minds. And well, another show that I really enjoyed, and it's very much to what it was, KRP in Cincinnati.
2: Oh, yeah.
1: Yeah, that
3: and
1: was
3: I
1: funny.
3: Thought that was so far ahead of its time. And the humor on that was really, really, I mean, the turkey episode, the Thanksgiving episode was just phenomenal. It's a cultural thing now, thinking that turkeys could fly, and so every once in a while, you get a show that really just resonates and just sticks with you forever.
2: WKRP, I guess it's a music licensing issue is why it's not on.
3: Mm-hmm.
2: I know that MeTV was running it for a while, and they had some dubbed in music, and some of it was real.
3: Yeah.
2: But your buddies there, Pink Floyd, won't let them use theirs.
3: Yeah.
2: They won't let them use it.
3: Yeah, it's so stupid. You've made $400-500 million. Are you really worried about a $17 residual?
2: Yeah.
3: Come on, If anything, somebody who might hear it goes, geez, what is that? I got to go buy that. And now you've got, you got the money from that. So,
2: and that's one of my gripes about radio. In the establishment is this music licensing. That for you folks listening out there, we have to pay a lot of money for music licensing. Not as much as the big boys pay, because we're a nonprofit.
1: Right.
2: But we still got to pay for the music we play. We got to pay for it.
1: Yep.
2: Now, you stop and think of it. If you were a top 40 station, contemporary hit radio, and we're playing your music, we're publicizing your music. You should be paying us.
3: Right.
1: Right?
3: Yeah.
2: We should not be paying you.
3: Right.
2: And I don't understand that. And the whole payola thing, I don't really understand it.
1: Well, the whole payola, you used to have to pay to get your stuff onto the radio.
2: Right. No, you weren't supposed to. See, it was illegal. You weren't supposed to do it.
1: You weren't supposed to. You're right. And it's still happening with the big guys.
2: But it's not.
1: But in different, it's not the way it used to be.
2: Well, episode of WKRP is very accurate. Do you remember that with the midday guy?
1: Yeah.
2: He was taking payola. He had the little lines there on the board.
3: Yeah.
2: And I did not partake, but I saw that.
3: Oh, that
2: was payola.
1: Mm-hmm.
2: And and then maybe a jacket. Pink Floyd jacket or something. Mm-hmm. I mean,
3: tickets.
2: Yep.
3: For you and your girl, and if you don't have a girl, we'll get you a girl.
2: Yep. Exactly. That was payola.
3: Mm-hmm.
2: And that does still exist, so
1: yeah,
2: to a certain degree.
1: Right.
2: But I know a couple guys here in town that got busted for it,
1: Oh, really?
2: Yeah.
1: Mom?
2: Yeah, they lost their jobs because they were nailed for taking presents from record companies.
3: Yeah.
1: Oh, yeah.
2: Yankee tickets and stuff like that.
1: Mm-hmm. That's a no-no.
2: Yep.
1: No.
2: I never did. I wasn't important enough. They didn't care.
1: I know. Well, we don't.
3: You're
1: get
3: one of those overnight
1: either.
3: Guys. Yeah. We don't. We're asleep by the time
2: they never came to the trailer.
1: They didn't come to the trailer. They are missing out.
3: Yeah.
1: Careers were launched from that trailer. I'm almost positive.
2: Yeah.
1: You've been a fantastic storyteller, Jeff.
2: Well. I got the stories in me.
1: You do.
2: Can we write a book?
1: Yes.
2: Make a movie?
1: Yes.
2: All right.
1: Yeah, we could do that.
3: Let's put it on audio tapes.
1: Oh, well, yeah. We could do that too, because my buddy Scott Fitzgerald does all those audio books and stuff like that.
2: You didn't happen to listen Saturday night, the Saturday Night Oldies Party this week. I did live here at the station because I wanted to publicize our event on Sunday, which is Sunday from 1 till 6 at Buncey's mm-hmm. in Webster. Don't forget, write it down.
3: Maestro but, Management presents.
2: Maestro Management, wonderful people.
1: We love them.
2: Yep. But Don Perry was my guest. Now, you guys probably don't know Don Perry, but he worked at WVOR here in Rochester. But we worked together at WRUN in Utica. Now, WRUN is interesting because that's the station that Dick Clark's father was part owner of.
3: Wow. Hmm.
2: So, and then he started his career there and then went to WKTV, went to WOLF, then went to WFIL, and then American Bandstand. Mm-hmm. So Don and I, Don was at that time was working at an opposing station, WTLB, and I was working at WRUN, and my friend John Carucci was working at RUN, and we were all three good friends. So we talked Don into coming to work at RUN doing mornings. We went through RUN was not top 40. It was they had an Italian show on at 7 o'clock at night. An old lady coming in playing Italian music.
1: All right, then.
2: So we went top 40, CHR, and our playlist originally was only 14 songs.
3: Oh, God.
2: And then we eventually expanded it to 24 songs, I think, or 26. But anyway, we went from like, it was like WKRP. We came from nowhere to number one. We knocked, WTLB had been number one in the market for 20 years, and we knocked them out at number one in one book. So he was crazy in the morning. I mean, he was doing incredible things in the morning. And I did sound effects and voices and stuff like that for him.
3: Yeah.
2: And so anyways, I hit him on Saturday night here. He lives here in town. Mm-hmm. So he's under the weather, but I told him, I said, I know how you are. You're going to sit in that chair and turn on that microphone, and you're going to come alive. Yep. And he came alive. Yep. So good for him, and hope to have him back on again soon. So
1: that's
2: now,
1: awesome.
2: Dick Clark, there's a story. You know who Dick Clark is, right?
1: Yeah.
3: Out of Philadelphia.
2: Okay. Well, Dick's from Utica. He went to the same high school I did.
1: No way. I didn't know that.
2: Yep.
1: Okay.
2: He moved from Hyde Park down in Hudson Valley. His father got the job running WRUN. So I guess his last 2 years in high school were at New Hartford. And so anyways, worked at RUN. And so everybody throughout the years were like, oh, Dick Clark worked there, you know. When I was at BBF, I was hosting some shows. We did the Everly Brothers and Leslie Gore, Joey D and the Starlighters. And Joey D turned out to be a great guy, just a great guy. So he's talking, and part of the Starlighters were the Rascals, in case you didn't know that.
3: Yep.
2: So Joey's talking to me. He says, where'd you start out? And I said, well, I'm originally from the Utica-Rome area. And he goes, WRUN? I go, yeah, how'd you know that? And he goes, Dick Clark. Mm-hmm. And I go, oh, okay. I go, obviously you know Dick Clark. And he goes, of course I do. He goes, don't you? And I go, no, I don't know Dick Clark. He was there 20 years before I was there. Well, he'd like to meet you. So I go, well, I'd like to meet him. Someday I'll get out to California. So when he leaves, he writes down a phone number. And he goes, you call this number. So a couple of weeks later, that was back when there was long distance, after 5 o'clock, I call the number.
1: Right.
2: Carrie Clark, his wife, answers the phone.
3: Wow.
2: And I tell her who I am. She goes, boy, Dick would really like to meet you. He loves to talk about Utica and all that stuff. Wow. He goes nuts over it. And she goes, you're coming out? And I go, well, maybe. And I go, she goes, well, if you come out here, you better check in. So a couple of months later, we fly out there. And my niece lived there. And we're staying at my niece's house. And I told Carrie I was coming out, so I call her up. I get the answering machine. I go, you know, we're not going to hear anything.
1: Yeah. Right.
2: Like 2 minutes later, Jeff, welcome to L.A. Dick is really excited about meeting you. And she goes, but the problem is we're taping the 40th anniversary of the American Bandstand. And she goes, Dick is tied up. He doesn't have any time. Yeah. She goes, I don't suppose you could come up here to Pasadena and be on the show.
3: Oh,
2: true story.
3: Really?
2: True story.
1: Wow.
3: Talk about being in the right place at the right time.
1: Yeah. So did you go?
2: Well, I turned to my niece. I go, how far away is Pasadena? And she goes, about 30 miles. And she goes, I go, can we do that? And she goes, oh, yeah, of course. So Carrie's on the phone. She goes, well, here's the deal. We're taping on Wednesday, Thursday, Friday, and Saturday night. So she goes, what night would you like to come? And I go, and she goes, on Wednesday night, we got such and such. And like Casey and the Sunshine Band. Mm-hmm. Thursday night, we got such and such. Friday night, we got Kiss. And I'm naming this off. The girls are all behind me. And I'm naming this off, you know, Casey and the Sunshine Band. And they go, oh, they'd be good. And I go, Friday night is Kiss. And I kind of like to would have liked to seen Kiss. And I go, Kiss. And they're all like, oh, good. And she goes, on Saturday, we have Michael Jackson and Cher. Oh. And on Saturday, we have Michael Jackson and Cher. Carrie goes, I guess we'll see you on Saturday.
3: Perfect.
2: I go up there and I got my two nieces with me, and a friend of mine, Greg Felkins, who's from Rochester, who lives out there, and I got my BBF shirt on. Oh. And I walk in, and this big guy in a tuxedo's got the clipboard. He goes, oh, Mr. Moulton, we've been waiting for you, sir. Whoa. Come this way. And I'm thinking, this is too good to be true. And it's got the big, we go up

0: Even she comes up and gives me a big hug.
1: Whoa.
0: And everybody's like, who is this? Who's this guy?
2: You BBF now, shirt.
0: My niece Molly is blonde hair, blue eyed, and drop dead gorgeous. She's a beautiful girl. And everybody thinks it's her, but it's me. So she goes, Dick will come out after the show. She goes, you don't mind sitting through the show, do you? Oh, no, we don't mind. So on the distance I am from Cher and Michael Jackson, I am from you.
1: Okay.
0: And both of them, Michael Jackson was, of course, weird and horrible looking thing, but just as nice as he could be. Mm-hmm. Just very, very nice. And Cher was very cool. Very nice. And so they do their bed. And so everybody leaves. So Dick comes out and the place is empty, comes around, throws his arms around me. Boy, Jeff, it's so nice to meet you. And he starts talking about, you know, some of the people that worked at RU1. I said, well, the chief engineer, he was there when I was there. And this guy was there when I, and he's like listening intently, you know. So two years later, I go out again. And you know, we hung out for the day. And the funny thing about it, my brother-in-law and I were in a restaurant and in just south of LA, and the owner comes over and starts talking to us, and he goes, what are you out here for? And I go, well, I'm gonna see Dick Clark. And he goes, oh yeah. He goes, he's from Utica. And I go, yeah. And he goes, well, I'm from Utica. Oh, and this guy, we were born in the same hospital.
1: Oh, my.
3: Wow.
0: So, you know, so we go up to see Dick Clark and treated like royalty. And he was going to send us to all these different places, but I had been to him. He goes, how about the Warner Brothers? And I go, no, I haven't been to Warner Brothers. And he goes, well, you are now. So I said, but it's close to tours. He goes, not for me,
3: it's not.
0: So he gets on the phone, and we had a little, literally walked across the street, Olive Street there, and this hot looking babe in a golf cart meets us, and Mr. Moulton, nice to have you here, and took us around. I was on the stage of Friends and Roseanne, and
3: wow.
0: I was on the street where they filmed Seinfeld, and
3: nice.
0: Yeah.
3: Well, look at you, Mr. Moulton.
0: Yeah.
3: See?
1: Hollywood Moulton.
0: I know.
3: Yeah,
1: now
3: right?
1: I know why the
3: Jeff
1: sunglasses.
3: Hollywood Moulton.
1: This is it.
3: Absolutely.
1: This is why we know.
3: That's what I told you, he was a rock star. Told you. Well, thank you so much for coming on the show and regaling us.
0: Yeah, and let's plug that again. That's what we're here for.
3: Yes, for our event is on Sunday, May 31st, doors open at noon. Show is from 1 to 6. It's at Buncey's on Empire Boulevard across from the AMC Theater. Tickets are $10, cash at the door, and you're going to see some emerging artists. You're going to see Sammy Styx. You're going to see, there's going to be raffles. There's going to be 50-50s. There's going to be merchandise.
0: And all be there.
3: And all of your favorite hosts are going to be here, and we're going to get up on stage and tell you about our shows and about our radio station. So
0: now I will be there acting like the big shot that I am.
3: And
0: I
3: wanna, awesome.
0: And I want to tell our listening audience, if you have any suggestions or any complaints about the station, come on right up to me, and I'll point out Brian Maslin to you.
3: There
1: right.
3: You go. Excellent. Excellent.
1: And that is how management around here is done. Thank you.
3: There you go. All right, everybody. Thank you very much for listening. Thank you to Jeff. Thanks to Tim. Thank you to Brian Maslin for being a guest earlier. And I'm going to leave you with a song that I dedicate in honor of my dad.

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0: welcome to the Oldies Time Machine. I'm Wyatt Cushing, filling in for Steve Summers, who is recovering from surgery and getting better every day. But that does not mean we won't pick on him a little bit every now and then. While I look for an opportunity to pick on Steve, I'll be playing music from the 50s, 60s, and 70s, which just might take you down memory lane. Plus, we've got some regular features, like the Motown Memory, where Motown introduces a new group in 1961, and their first song is a hit. And we have the Doo-Wopper, where we'll hear the song by a group that only had one real hit. In the instrumental nugget, we take a listen to the song that the Safaris' 1963 hit single Wipeout was based on. For the radio station survey, Steve plays a song by the Crickets that was produced after the untimely death of Buddy Holly. And the lyrics indicate that someone could use some anger management. And finally, in the Elvis moment, I'll play one of Elvis's most heartfelt ballads from the 70s. That's right, all that and more coming your way in the next hour. Right now, we've strapped Steve and his recliner into the rocket ship in preparation for launch, but this time without painkillers for Steve, because we want to run a carefully crafted test so his doctor can determine whether or not
1: Steve Summers is ready to blast off.
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3: 5, 4, 3, 2, 1, 1. Back.

A pair of tunes there from this week's Top 30 Tunes chart at WKBR, 1250 AM in Manchester, New Hampshire, in 1959. The first, which was number 9 at KBR, was Dream Lover, written and recorded by Bobby Darin, which became a multi-million seller, reaching number 2 on the Billboard Hot 100. By the way, Neil Sedaka played piano on that one. The second song, which was number 7 this week at KBR, was Frankie by Connie Francis, which was written by Neil Sedaka. That one reached number 9 on the U.S. pop chart and number 17 on the U.S. R&B chart in 59. Believe it or not, I had placed these two songs in the show's starting slots and only then discovered the Sedaka connection. Anyway, we'll jump ahead a decade and hear something funky by the Isley Brothers called It's Your Thing, which they recorded shortly after leaving Motown. The song did well on the U.S. charts, number 2 on the Billboard Hot 100 and the Cashbox Top 100, and number 1 on Billboard Rhythm and Blues chart.

0: What we've got here is failure to communicate.
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0: Paul McCartney and Wings with Band on the Run at the top of the charts this week in 1974. Before that, we heard the Five Stair Steps with Ooh Child from 1970. That song did pretty well on the U.S. charts. It was number 4 on the Cashbox Top 100, number 8 on the Billboard Hot 100. But the track's R&B chart impact was a little muted, peaking at number 14, although in time it came to be regarded as a soft soul classic.
1: Here's this week's Motown Memory on the Oldies Time Machine with Wyatt Cushing.
0: In the spring of 1961, Motown founder Berry Gordy Jr. was launching new Detroit talent onto the music scene in the form of the Marvelettes. Their first recording was Please Mr. Postman, which is this week's Motown Memory. Founding member of the group, Katherine Anderson, remembers those days.
2: The Marvelettes started in Inkster, Michigan, and we were all attending Inkster High School. And they were having a talent show, and all of us sang like in the school glee club or chorus and stuff. And so we decided we would join the talent show. Part of the prize was that a representative of Motown would be at the talent show. And he came out and listened to it. And of course, all of us, you know, he selected different ones, and then we went down to the company.

It's Eric Callio with the Black Sheep Radio Flock from Bellows Falls, Vermont. We sheep from the hills of the Green Mountains sing ba-ba to all the bebop and doo-hop from the Oldies Time Machine with Steve Summers.

0: That last one was Aretha Franklin with Respect, which was at the top of the charts this week for the second of 2 weeks in 1967. That song was written by Otis Redding, who originally recorded and released it in 1965. Before that was Percy Sledge with When a Man Loves a Woman, at the top of the charts this week for the second of 2 weeks in 1966.
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0: Ray Charles there with I Can't Stop Loving You. That was at the top of the charts this week in 1962. It was written by Don Gibson, who had sat down to write a lost love ballad, and after writing several lines, looked back and saw the line, I Can't Stop Loving You. He thought that would be a good title, so he wrote it into its present form.
1: Here's this week's doo-wopper on the Oldies Time Machine with Steve Summers.
0: The Magnificents were a Chicago doo-wop group from the 1950s, and the members of the group, Johnny Keyes, Thurman Ray Ramsey, Fred Rakestraw, and Willie Miles, were mentored by a local disc jockey, the Magnificent Montague. The group's first session in January of 1956 yielded the group's only hit, which went to number 9 on the Billboard Rhythm and Blues chart. Off the Mountain is this week's doo-wopper.

The instrumental nugget is coming right up. But first, I've got Roy Orbison with Running Scared, which was at the top of the charts this week in 1961.

0: instrumental nugget of the week on the Oldies Time Machine with Steve Summers.
1: This rock and roll instrumental was recorded by American percussionist Preston Epps and released as a single in 1959, charting number 14 on the pop chart in the States and number 4 in Canada. The song was also included in Epps' 1960 album, Bongo Bongo Bongo, and was the basis of the Safaris' 1963 hit single, Wipeout. Bongo Rock is this week's instrumental nugget.

Remember Bobby socks, dungarees, poodle skirts, and pedal pushers? Well, it's time to push the button and play another great jukebox memory and take you back on the oldies time machine.

0: That was Frankie Avalon with A Boy Without a Girl. That one reached number 10 on the Billboard Top 100 in 1959. It was also performed by Avalon in the 1964 film Muscle Beach Party. Sounds like the kind of movie where I might get sand kicked in my face. How about we change the subject and let Steve get to the radio station survey? Steve Summers has been checking radio station music surveys all over the country. It's time for the music survey feature on the Oldies Time Machine.
1: The Crickets were a band formed by singer-songwriter Buddy Holly. Even after the death of Buddy, the Crickets continued to record under the leadership of Jerry Allison. They released a song in 1961-62 that got some attention by a few radio stations, but did not become a major hit. The track features Derry Naylor on lead and Glenn Campbell on high harmony. This song's theme is centered around a warning from a close friend to stop pursuing his girlfriend. This record also represents the band's continuation as a group after 1959, often with other vocalists adapting to a new early 60s sound. This track received most of its radio airplay in California and Missouri. However, a couple of radio stations in Massachusetts picked it up as well. On December 9, 1961, the number 35 song at WHYN Springfield, Mass. Was by the Crickets, titled He's Old Enough to Know Better.

0: Now, pay close attention to me. I am not going to get mixed up with you. You're pretty goofy, but that in itself doesn't bother me, and that's what all boys are, goofy.
1: Well, then?
0: What bothers me is that you're cute and kind of helpless and disconnected, and I could fall for you with no trouble at all.
2: Ladies and gentlemen, Elvis has not left the building. 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
3: Written by Troy Seals, Pieces of My Life was originally recorded by Charlie Rich and appeared on his 1974 album, The Silver Fox. In 1975, Elvis Presley covered the song for his album Today, released as a single with Bringing It Back on the B-side in September of 75. The song reached number 33 on the Billboard Country Chart. During this session, Brian Wilson of the Beach Boys visited and disrupted the recording session. Wilson himself has said that he was recording at RCA working on the song Why Do Fools Fall in Love, and someone said that Elvis is in the next studio recording. So Brian walked into Elvis's studio and said, "Hi, I'm Brian Wilson." And Elvis replied, "Hello, Duke." Wilson asked if Elvis would like to hear what he was doing in the studio next door, and he said yes, so they walked over to Wilson's studio and listened to what he was doing. According to Memphis Mafia member Jerry Schilling, Wilson played some of the band's recent recordings for Presley, and after a few tracks, Brian asks, "Well, do you think they're any good?"

everywhere, everywhere. And the one I miss most of all

God help me find the pieces. Well, we're up against the clock on this show. We are so glad you are listening. Our website is oldiestimemachine.com, and our legal department insists that we say that no disc jockeys or other vermin were harmed in the making of this program. We're going to wrap this one up with Fats Domino singing I'm in Love Again, which was on this week's chart in 1956 at WKWK in Wheeling, West Virginia. Have a great week, everybody.

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1: That's not evidence.
2: Do you think it's appropriate?
1: That's how they
2: that
1: count the votes.
2: Do you think it's appropriate that they have an election and 5 days later they're nowhere close to picking
1: State
2: a winner?
1: State and local officials acknowledge they are slow. They're urging.
2: No, they're crooked.
1: They're urging the votes to be counted quickly. That's how they
2: they're
1: vote in
2: crooked,
1: California.
2: It's just like you're crooked. Your press is crooked. And Meet the Press is crooked.
1: To be fair, I'm not crooked. But let's
2: really
1: let's
2: well,
1: continue.
2: You play right into their hands.
1: Let's continue.
2: You're either crooked or you're stupid.
3: Well, somebody there is crooked and stupid. But I don't know if it's Kristen Welker.

0: 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Up in Oregon on the Central Coast on KYAQ, Cottage Grove's KSO, Eugene's KEPW, Lanchester, Pennsylvania's W News, Maui, Hawaii's KAKU, in Columbus, Ohio on WGRN, Palinville, New York's WLPP, Rochester, New York's WRFZ, down in New Orleans on WHIV, out in Gallup, New Mexico on KNIZ, Concord, New Hampshire's WNHN, Fayetteville, Arkansas's KPSQ, in Seattle on KODX, Richmond, Virginia's WRWK, Fairmont, West Virginia's WEFR, Janesville, Wisconsin's WADR, and Minneapolis, St. Paul's AM 950 KTNF. 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I'm Brad Friedman, your friendly investigative blogger, journalist, troublemaker, muckraker, and all-around swell fellow, says me, from bradblog.com. Thank you very much for joining us today. Welcome to another thrilling edition of the Bradcast. Never crooked, nor stupid. In fact, welcome to another thrilling week of the Bradcast, as it is now another big election week this week, with primary voters taking to the polls in four states on Tuesday, including Nevada, North Dakota, South Dakota, and Maine, where the race for U.S. Senate is receiving a lot of attention this week. For at least two reasons. One is that five-term Republican U.S. Senator Susan Collins is up for re-election this year, and she is a top target for Democrats in their quest to retake a majority in the U.S. Senate, a quest that just a few months ago seemed to be an incredibly long shot, but seems to be getting more possible by the day. But one major element of that hoped-for takeover by Democrats is, in fact, flipping the seat held by Collins, who has been a top supporter of both most of Donald Trump's initiatives and, as importantly, perhaps more so, his high-profile nominations, including the Supreme Court, where Collins was the deciding vote in the Republicans' successful effort to ram through the nomination of now Justice Brett Kavanaugh, despite several credible allegations of sexual misconduct against him and evidence of blatant lies that he told under oath to the Senate during his confirmation hearings. Democrats have been quite keen to flip Collins's seat in Maine for some time, though she has proven remarkably resilient among Maine voters. This year, however, Dems hope, anyway, that it will be different, especially after the state began rallying around progressive populist political outsider, former veteran, and oyster farmer, Democrat Graham Plattner, who has really taken the state by storm, overcome in the bargain an attempt by the Democratic establishment, particularly in D.C., to boost Maine's Democratic governor, Jane Mills, for the U.S. Senate nomination, only to see her crash and burn during the long primary campaign season as Plattner was just barnstorming the state. During that time, as you may have heard, a number of controversies have arisen, including about Plattner, including the unearthing of a whole bunch of social media posts from some years ago that were, to say the least, politically incorrect for a 2026 Democratic Senate candidate in any event, which Plattner has chalked up to his earlier problems in life with alcohol and PTSD after his time serving four tours of duty for both the U.S. Marines and National Guard in both Iraq and Afghanistan, that he has not run away from in the campaign as part of his compelling story of redemption. Also, the news that Plattner had a tattoo from his service days of a particular skull and bones considered to be a Nazi symbol, which Plattner claims he did not know, he didn't realize, and has since covered it up, as well as a number of allegations of private sexual misconduct, if it can even be described as such, including one woman the New York Times reported late last week described herself as a former girlfriend of Plattner's, claiming that he was rough but not violent with her at times, did not physically hurt her. Does that sound like an accurate description to you, Desi Doyen?
1: Yes, I would say so.
0: For his part, Plattner disputed any charges that he was ever physically violent or physically hurt any girlfriend, or that he knew anything about his Nazi tattoo, noting that anybody who claims otherwise is not telling the truth. In an interview with Chris Hayes late last week after the New York Times latest report on this.
2: There are some allegations in this piece that I just want to be kind of unequivocal about are simply not true. Anything alleging physicality, anything alleging that I knew what my tattoo was, these are the statements of someone who's politically motivated. In this piece, there's a lot about my struggling, not being a good boyfriend, certainly self-medicating with alcohol. And I've been very upfront since the beginning of this campaign that was a pretty dark period of my life after I came back from my combat service. And that's what that kind of life looks like. And so there are things in this that I absolutely will take responsibility for and have been speaking about openly for months now.
0: Now, the former girlfriend in question in this New York Times piece, it turns out, happens to be an actual Republican operative. She was instrumental, apparently, in the campaign to convince Susan Collins to push through the nomination of Brett Kavanaugh to the Supreme Court back in 2018. Moreover, other girlfriends, also described in the New York Times article, described Plattner as a loving, gentle giant of sorts during their relationships with him. On Tuesday, with Maine's Democratic Governor Janet Mills having suspended her campaign some weeks ago after failing to gain ground or raise money against Plattner, noting recently that her name will still be on the ballot this week on Tuesday in the Senate primary. Additionally, Democrat David Costello, who previously ran unsuccessfully for Maine against the U.S. Senate in Maine against their independent U.S. Senator Angus King back in 2024. Costello is also on the ballot this week, though Plattner, according to the polls, continues to run away in front of both of them, with reports that Maine Democrats appear to be sticking with Plattner despite the revelations about him. I hope to open the phones in a little bit if we can get them working today at 818-985-5735 if you are in our live Southern California listening area today or listening anywhere around the country or the world via the live KPFK.org web stream. If you'd like to ring in advance of Tuesday's primaries in Maine or even Nevada, North Dakota, and South Dakota, that would be, by the way, the two Dakotas with a combined population of less than 2 million people. Though they enjoy representation in the U.S. Senate with four U.S. senators, two from each state, and along with them, four votes in the presidential electoral college, even as our great state of California here with 40 million people, roughly 23 times the number of people in the two Dakotas combined, while we get just two senators. If we had the same number of senators and electoral college votes to go with them here in California as the two Dakotas enjoy per capita, well, California would have. Any idea, Desi Doyen, how many U.S. senators that would be?
1: No.
0: 93
1: wow.
0: U.S. senators for California if we had the same representation they do in the Dakotas. And yes, that many presidential electoral college votes to go with them. 93 senators, if we had that same representation as the Dakotas. That, even though there are currently only 100 U.S. senators in total, by the way, under the current system. But once again, I digress. Pet peeve, though one worth keeping in mind when you hear Republicans falsely whining, lying about how the electoral college is somehow rigged against them. Also worth keeping in mind when it comes to the number of voters in California and the time that it takes to count those votes when they are specifically by mail, and require the careful opening and verification and validation of each vote by hand across the entire state of 40 million people. And to that end, before we even get to Tuesday's elections this week in four states, including Maine, we are still not done with elections out of California from last Tuesday. In particular, when it comes to two races that have gained national attention this year, one, excuse me, the contest to fill the seat being vacated by California's termed out Democratic Governor Gavin Newsom, and the other here in Los Angeles in the reelection contest for Democratic Mayor Karen Bass, who is seeking a second term in office. Now, we have seen some movement in both of those contests since we last spoke to you on this program late last week. Amid the very slow and careful counting of mostly mail ballots across the state, where we choose here to get it right, hopefully, rather than get it fast, in hopes of respecting the right to vote and including as many legal voters as possible, including any voter who mailed out a ballot postmarked as having been cast and sent on or before Election Day, which are then allowed to come in and be counted for up to 7 days after the election. So in theory, votes are still coming in those races, I believe, much less being painstakingly counted by election officials in the state's 58 counties and the 52 U.S. House districts, each of which had a primary as well last Tuesday. Each county itself has 30 days before their totals need to be certified and sent to the state.
1: And just a reminder, when it comes to vote by mail, the whole reason of allowing a 7-day grace period for ballots to arrive is because it's not the voter's fault if the post office is slow in delivering their ballot. So it does give them, you know, it's sort of treating a legal vote as it should be treated with respect.
0: Correct. Now, I know some of you have been conned to think otherwise, and if so, I'd love to hear from you, 818-985-5735. But yeah, in a county like L.A. County, the most populous in the nation, which has by itself, L.A. County has more voters than 40 of the 50 states in this one county alone. So yeah, it takes time to tally the votes. Imagine if there was one central headquarters that counted 40 votes every 40 states votes every year in one single place. But the same is true for almost every county across the state. There's just a lot of votes to count. To that end, we had news in both the LA City mayoral contest and the California governor's race over the weekend and into today. In both of the contests, where all candidates of all parties run on the same ballot, with the top two vote getters of any party going on to compete in the November election. So let's start here in the city of Los Angeles, where we are, where Mayor Karen Bass clinched her spot on the general election ballot for November as of election night. That, according to media calling the race, in any event. When media calls the race, it's informal. It's not an actual official certification, but media called it for Karen Bass last Tuesday that she would, in fact, go on to the runoff in November. But the second contestant for that second slot, that has been closely watched ever since, with Trumpy Republican and former reality TV villain Spencer Pratt holding the second spot over L.A. City Councilwoman and former Karen Bass ally Nithya Raman, who was in a fairly distant third in the early counts the days following last Tuesday's election. But this year, as Democrats had reason to hold their ballots for governor until the very last second, I'll get to that in a moment, late arriving ballots were believed to favor more progressive Democratic candidates. And indeed, over the weekend, Nithya Raman finally overtook Spencer Pratt in those still ongoing tallies. As of the latest reported results, this is from Sunday night. At this point, basically, the county seemed to do just one update per day. But as of the latest on Sunday night, with then a little bit more than 83% of the estimated votes tallied here in Los Angeles, Democrat Karen Bass was leading with nearly 35% of the vote, followed by Democrat Nithya Raman at just over 27%, and Spencer Pratt now in third place behind her by a little bit less than 0.5%. If that trend that we've seen over the last couple of days continues, Republicans will, in fact, be shut out of the November general election ballot for mayor in Los Angeles, a city which is overwhelmingly Democratic. Only 24% of LA voted for Donald Trump in 2024. But that is the way our top two elections work in this state, at least for now. But with an estimated 146,000 votes estimated as left to tally in Los Angeles, there's still time for things to change in those second and third slots. So as of this hour, the race has not yet been called there for Nithya Raman to be the second person on the ballot, but it's looking good for her, setting up what is likely to be a brutal contest between two local Dems in a race that are sure to be categorized as sort of the old guard Democrats versus a younger, more progressive party. That's not entirely a fair characterization of the race, if that's the one that happens, in that Mayor Bass is also fairly progressive and indeed was endorsed by Nithya Raman herself this year before Raman decided to enter the race herself. Nonetheless, Republicans are just furious beside themselves right now that they may be cut out entirely from the November ballot, which I will get to in a moment, though Republicans were in favor of the ballot measure some years ago that led us to the top two situation that we have in our primaries. If folks listening live here in Los Angeles want to ring in on that election, the mayoral race, of course, still being counted, I'd love to hear from you as well at 818-985-5735. Do you think Nithya Raman is going to hold on to that second place spot? It appears that she will based on the votes over the last couple of days. And if so, who are you calling? Who are you supporting in this race of Karen Bass versus Nithya Raman? In the California gubernatorial contest, where more than 60 candidates were running for the top two slots last Tuesday, with just over 72% of the estimated vote now in, former California Attorney General, Congressmember, and Joe Biden Secretary of Health and Human Services, Javier Becerra, was called by the media as having secured a spot on the November general election ballot with just over 27% of the vote. Becerra took over Trump-endorsed Republican Fox News host Steve Hilton for the top slot as of Friday, late on Friday, with Hilton just over a point right now behind Becerra in the latest numbers at just under 26%. With Becerra at 27, followed by progressive billionaire activist Tom Steyer at 21.5%. Still about 4.5 points or so behind Hilton, but with more than 2.5 million votes, 2.5 million votes still being tallied across the state, which is more than any of the three top vote getters for governor has so far been credited with. So there's more votes out than any single candidate currently has. With all of that, there is still potential for room for Steyer to pick up a lot of late incoming votes, given that, as noted, many Democrats waited until very late in the process to cast their vote. While there was no consensus for a front runner for much of the race, unusually enough, at least until very late in the process, while Republicans were celebrating for weeks the possibility that the split support among 24 Democrats on the primary ballot might allow two Republicans, Hilton and Riverside County Sheriff Chad Bianco, to shut out all of the Democrats from the November ballot. In the otherwise very blue state, registered Democrats here in California outnumber Republicans by 2-1, even if California has more registered Republicans in this state than in any other.
1: Wait, just say that one more time. California has more registered Republicans in this one state than any other state in the U.S.
0: So keep it in mind the next time Donald Trump is withholding disaster money from California because, oh, he doesn't like the Democratic governor. What he's doing is screwing over more people voted for Democrat for Donald Trump. More Republicans voted for Donald Trump in California back in 2024 than in any other state. So, sure, punish your own people like that, Trump. Makes a lot of sense. As of Friday, with the media calling the top slot for Becerra, and if those actual tallies hold up, well, the concern about a Democratic shutout would seem to be behind us this fall. And now the question is whether late voters who thought Becerra's late move into the top slot before Election Day, who saw that and thought that it gave them freedom to vote for the more progressive candidate, Tom Steyer, who's been a bulldog in taking on corporations such as the fossil fuel industry. He's called for increased taxes on both those corporations and on billionaires like himself. Seems to me like a heavy lift for Steyer to come from 4.5 points behind the Republican Steve Hilton. Then again, it seemed like a heavy lift for Rahman to come from third place to overtake Spencer Pratt in the mayoral contest in L.A. So we will see after all of the votes are actually, you know, counted, at least by computers. We'll wait for that before we count any chickens on this program. But that caution and careful tally across the state has not kept the president of the United States from declaring the entire election in California across the state. It's all rigged. It's all rigged. His evidence? Well, apparently he has zero. None. No evidence whatsoever. Nonetheless, his U.S. attorney in Los Angeles, before tallying, before the race has even been tallied, before that count has been completed, has already declared on social media that, quote, multiple election fraud investigations are underway. Quote, without commenting on any specific investigation, my office, wrote U.S. Attorney Bill Assaley, has multiple election fraud investigations underway in coordination with FBI Los Angeles. We will follow the evidence wherever it leads and prosecute any violations of federal election law to the fullest extent. Cool. More on that in a minute. And I will welcome your calls on both the gubernatorial contest and the claims of investigations of fraud in the California election, despite so far no actual evidence of that fraud to my knowledge. Got that evidence? Give us a call, 818-985-KPFK. But actual evidence of fraud, well, it's never really been an obstacle to our quickly deteriorating president of the United States. Never been an obstacle from declaring an election to be rigged. Whether it was his own election loss in 2020, for which zero evidence has been shown of fraud since then, despite his claims, his attempts to strong-arm state election officials into stealing that election for him, or his attempt to steal the 2020 election himself by inciting an insurrection at the U.S. Capitol in January of 2021. So there's plenty of evidence of that. And with that, and the news that Republican Spencer Pratt appears doomed in his race for L.A. mayor, at least now, and that there remains a possibility, at least, that Republican Steve Hilton could be overtaken by the Democrat Tom Steyer in the governor's race. Well, Donald Trump has been on a tear on social media, claiming that the election in California is crooked and it has been rigged. NBC's Kristen Welker on Meet the Press asked Trump about those claims and his evidence for them during an interview in Wisconsin, which I think it's fair to say did not go well for the president, who during the Saturday interview, as the rain poured around them, well, we saw his face turn from his usual burnt orange to dark, angry, beet red during the conversation as broadcast on NBC on Sunday.
3: The election was rigged. It was a dirty election.
4: Mr.
3: And it's
4: President,
3: happening again right now in California.
4: You've never presented evidence.
3: It's happening
4: that the
3: right now in California. Right now, it's looking. Look at what's
4: Where's
3: happening
4: the
3: in California.
4: To that?
3: It's
4: the Republicans
3: 4 days.
4: Are doing well
3: in California. It's no, they're not. They're dropping fast because it's a rigged election. Let me tell you, it's 4 days, and they aren't even close
4: that's
3: to coming
4: they,
3: up
4: that's
3: with.
4: That's how they count
3: You know
4: the
3: why
4: votes
3: they're doing that? Because they're cheating on the election.
4: There's what? Do you have evidence to support
3: all
4: that?
3: All I have to do is look. All
4: but,
3: I have to do is
4: that's
3: look.
4: That's not evidence.
3: And I listen. And I listen to people. But, and let's see what happens.
4: But sir, that's not evidence.
3: Do you think it's appropriate?
4: That's how they
3: that
4: count the votes.
3: Do you think it's appropriate that they have an election and 5 days later they're nowhere close to picking
4: State
3: a winner?
4: State and local officials acknowledge they are slow. They're urging.
3: No, they're crooked.
4: They're urging
3: they're
4: the votes to be counted quickly. That's how they
3: they're
4: vote in
3: crooked,
4: California.
3: Just like you're crooked. Your press is crooked, and Meet the Press is crooked.
4: To be fair, I'm not crooked, but let's
3: really
4: let's
3: well,
4: continue.
3: You play right into their hands.
4: Let's continue.
3: You're either crooked or you're stupid.
4: Let's
3: you play
4: continue.
3: Right into their hands with this rep. You know that these elections are rigged. Your network knows that they're rigged. You know that I won an election in a landslide, and I got 94% bad press.
4: But, Mr. President,
3: you know why
4: you've
3: I got
4: never
3: that?
4: Presented
3: because you have no
4: evidence.
3: Credibility.
4: But you've never presented evidence that it was rigged. Let's keep talking about. I want to talk about Todd.
3: You
4: Lynch.
3: Have more evidence. There's more evidence than ever presented.
4: Let's talk
3: your
4: about
3: your elections in this country.
4: Court.
3: We're like a third world country.
4: But, sir,
3: your elections are crooked, and you're crooked, and Meet the Press is crooked,
4: but, Mr.
3: and so is ABC and CBS and CNN.
4: But Mr. President,
3: your one-sided crooked network. So let's call it quits because I've had enough. Thank you, darling. Have a good
4: Mr.
3: time.
4: Mr. President, let's please. I traveled all the way to Wisconsin.
3: I've sat
4: I traveled
3: in the rain
4: all.
3: With you.
4: The, I know.
3: I've
4: I traveled
3: sat in the rain
4: all the
3: with
4: way
3: you
4: to
3: for
4: Wisconsin.
3: An hour, on and off in the rain, and I've given you enough time. You ought to straighten out your press because you know what?
4: Mr. President,
3: a country can never be great with a dishonest
4: all, listen,
3: press.
4: Listen, we
3: Come
4: traveled
3: on,
4: all the way to Wisconsin.
0: He's doing well. Thank you, darling. You're either crooked or stupid. The president of the United States of America walking out on his interview with NBC's Meet the Press as broadcast on Sunday because the host had the temerity to ask for his evidence of any crooked election. He was able to cite any evidence for them, either in his own in 2020 that he lost or in California where the counting is not even done and where he has his U.S. attorney in Los Angeles declaring, quote, multiple election fraud investigations already underway. Our friend Jake Soboroff, a longtime election integrity advocate here in L.A., who's been on the show a number of times before he went on to become a reporter, formerly of NBC, now of MS Now. He reported from the L.A. County Elections Warehouse in Norwalk on Sunday, where counting continued over the weekend and where he ran into L.A. County Registrar Recorder County Clerk Dean Logan, who has also been on the show at various times over the years and with whom I have also had a few, a number of dust-ups over the years. But here's Soboroff and his interview with Logan on Sunday at the huge counting center in Norwalk, where election officials have been working away since Election Day.
5: Check this out. What you are looking at is workers inside the Ballot Processing Center of Los Angeles County, the largest election jurisdiction in the United States of America. And I came here really to show my respect, honestly, to these workers who are allowing us to do our civic duty. Donald Trump is sowing the seeds of misinformation and disinformation about the ballot counting process here. And what you're witnessing, what I'm watching happen transparently and in real time, is a painstaking, slow, and deliberate process designed, look, right here, to make sure that ballots that have been cast in this election here in Los Angeles and throughout California are counted fairly and accurately, and that every single one of them is verified so that the results are correct. Look who I ran into, but Dean Logan, the Registrar Recorder of Los Angeles. Curious what you think about what the President of the United States is saying about what the workers in this ballot processing center are doing.
6: Well, I think unfortunately the message that's coming from the president is one that's about the outcome of the election rather than the process of the election. And I think people who come here to our ballot processing center and see the process leave with a better understanding of how that process works.
5: There are cameras recording everything, is that right?
6: Yep, there are cameras recording. It's live streamed. Where we're standing right now is a open observer loop. Anybody can come and walk through here and watch the process, and people do on a day-to-day basis.
7: And what about bipartisan election observers? Republicans and Democrats are both just allowed to come and observe, right?
6: Anyone is allowed to come and observe. So it's not partisan. It's open. It's publicly available.
7: If any of the candidates, no matter who they are, have a question or a problem or an accusation about how the votes are being counted, they can walk in here and watch this process themselves, right?
6: Absolutely. And several of them have. I mean, that's why we're here. They can come and watch the process, and we can explain exactly what's happening here.
7: So out of curiosity, has Pratt been in here?
6: I don't believe he has been here yet. There have been people representing his campaign here.
7: You ought to come and check it out. It's worth it. Why do you think that so many people are so surprised that the largest election jurisdiction in the country, with more voters than anywhere else, takes a while to count its votes?
6: I mean, the reality is we have more registered voters in this county than 41 of the states have statewide.
7: Wow.
6: So it's just a massive amount. And our laws in California allow voters, afford voters, multiple options for how to vote. And the voters, not us, but the voters choose that method. And in this election, a vast majority of the voters chose to turn in their ballots at drop boxes on election day.
7: At the last second.
6: Yeah.
7: How much longer do you think all of this is going to take here?
6: The bulk of the counting is really days, not weeks. We won't certify the election until the end of June, because that's the statutory date for certifying the election. But we're counting every day, but the vast majority of the ballots should be in by midweek this coming week.
7: Dean Logan, thank you.
0: So how do you feel about all of this? That was Jake Soboroff with Dean Logan out at Norwalk, the L.A. County Registrar Recorder, County Clerk, as ballots continue to be counted. A lot of folks are suggesting that Trump's evidence-free claims about California are more about the November election and coming up with some sort of a predicate for the federal government to unlawfully disrupt it. More about that than it is about actual concerns about fraud. What do you fear most, I wonder? Fraud in our elections in California or anywhere else, or the possibility that Donald Trump's administration will try to disrupt them? 818-985-5735 is if California voters are out there listening live today or from anywhere around the nation via kpfk.org. Would any of you would like to ring in with your thoughts on that? 818-985-KPFK. Even Republicans in the state, at least those not under the thumb of Donald Trump, are scoffing at his claims. Longtime Republican commentator and arguably operative John Ziegler, who I've had my own dust-ups with over the years as well, wrote on Twitter over the weekend, quote, "I'm a California conservative who hates our Democrat establishment. But there is no logic to the evidence-less theory that our elections are rigged." He says those duped by this theory cannot explain how the GOP won numerous close congressional races in 2022, how Steve Hilton, the gubernatorial candidate who looks like he's on track for now to take the second slot in the on the November ballot, how Steve Hilton is going to beat a Democrat, Tom Steyer, who spent $200 million how he's going to beat him and still make the runoff if, in fact, our elections are so rigged by Democrats. Ziegler went on to say why the L.A. Also, they have to explain why the L.A. Democrat establishment would prevent Spencer Pratt from being Mayor Bass's opponent when he would have been way, way easier for her to beat than Nithya Raman will be in that mayoral race. MAGA writes, the Republican Ziegler is really bad at a lot of things, but math and logic are their biggest weakness. As noted, I would love to hear from you with any thoughts on all of these questions and concerns. If you have questions for me about the process, about your concerns about the way that California votes or counts its votes, as I have been covering them here and across the nation for more than 20 years now, and have, in fact, covered my own concerns about fraud with actual evidence to support those concerns. So give me a call. Looks like our lines are just about full up at the moment. 818-985-5735. If you can't get through, call back. As far as these supposed investigations into multiple investigations of voter fraud here in L.A. County, as announced by the U.S. attorney, well, you know what? I appreciate that some are concerned about those investigations, and feel free to ring in and tell me why. But I welcome those investigations. I welcome Donald Trump's own U.S. attorney and FBI investigating whatever they want, when it comes to California's or LA's elections. Because if they find evidence of fraud, great, they will have to present that evidence in a court of law. And if they've got real evidence of fraud, I'd like to know about it. And I'd like to see those responsible for it prosecuted. And if they have actual evidence that the elections themselves are in some way rigged, well, I'd really like to see that evidence as well. Donald Trump's making that claim. Then again, he also claimed after winning the presidential election back in 2016 that he also actually won the state of California, but for 5 or 6 million fraudulent votes that he claimed were cast for Hillary that year, who actually won the state by more than 4 million votes. He had zero evidence of those 5 or 6 million fraudulent votes, even though he had 4 years in office to prove it at the time. So I, for one, I welcome an investigation by Trump's crooked investigators and prosecutors. And yes, I have plenty of evidence that they are crooked, in case you're wondering, because he has now taken personal control of the Department of Justice for the first time in the nation's history. He has now taken personal control of the FBI for the first time in the nation's history. So he's got no excuse for not presenting that evidence of fraud that leads him to say that the California elections are crooked. I've found serious concerns over the years about California's elections. Have I found evidence that elections themselves are being stolen? No. Has he? Show us the evidence, Mr. President. If you can't, you will only cement your reputation as a loser and a liar and a fraudster yourself, sir. I may have more on this unless you'd like to ring in, which I'd much more prefer to hear anyway. 818-985-5735. What are your concerns? Fraud in our elections or concerns that Donald Trump will make false claims of fraud and use it as a predicate for something or other, such as attempting to have the feds take over the November elections? I don't know. Personally, I don't think that's going to work out well for him either, but that's just me. Maybe you feel different. In fact, you may be a Trump supporter or a former Trump supporter. If you're a Trump supporter, well, affirmative action demands that we put you at the top of the call list because I realize Democrats in a Democratic state are maybe being unfair to you. We won't be. 818-985-5735. Quick break and we're back with your calls. I'm Brad Friedman and you are listening to The Bradcast.
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0: Bradcast, Brad Friedman from bradblog.com. You can count on me. I will be there for you. Since phones are blinking red, like Donald Trump's face on a Meet the Press interview, let me get to right to those phones, which, by the way, after he walked off that show on Sunday, he continued his tirade via social media. Let's go to Garen in Burbank. Hey, Garen, welcome to the Bradcast.
1: I think you said my name. I'm on a cell, so I'm calling up the top two system in California that you're.
0: Yeah. What are your thoughts? Am I saying that right? Garen is your name?
1: It's Garen, but we'll survive with Garen for
0: okay,
1: now.
0: Okay, go ahead.
1: Yeah, it's the nuttiest, most unjust anti-diversity system possible because it includes all the other.
0: Can you get any closer to your phone, Garen? Because I'm having trouble hearing you. I heard you say that it's nutty and unfair, the top two system. Are you able to go off speakerphone and make your point straight into the phone by any chance?
1: I have it on speaker because, hang on, I'm also driving. Sorry.
0: Oh, okay. Well, no, then don't go off speaker. But have I characterized your thoughts on that accurately? That you just think it's a crazy system?
1: I only have heard you. It's unfair, and it excludes a diversity of political perspectives.
0: Mm-hmm.
1: So it's stupid, to put it bluntly, and to tie in with the topic that may be more appropriate to the moment, it affords loonies like Trump an opportunity to say, quote unquote, things were rigged. Because if you had all these other people, including a Republican, being elected to run in November, that accusation would hold even less water than it does now.
0: Okay, I appreciate that call, Garen. Thank you very much. Sorry for mangling your name, but I do appreciate the call, sir. 818-985-KPFK. Let's go to KJ in L.A. Hey, KJ, welcome to the broadcast, sir. Ma'am. I don't know. Who is it? Who's KJ? Hello?
2: Hi there. This is actually Randy. Am I on the air now?
0: Apparently you are. For some reason, you're marked as KJ. I don't know why, but...
3: Because KJ hung up, apparently.
0: We lost
3: so
0: him.
3: I didn't get a
0: My
3: chance
0: apologies.
3: To check in with
0: All
3: Randy.
0: Right. So Randy is randomly... We have no idea what he's going to talk about. What's up, Randy?
2: Well, you may remember from the film The Graduate, Dustin Hoffman was given one word of advice, and that was plastic.
0: Plastic, yeah.
2: Well, I think we have one word that really does describe what's going on with Donald Trump, and that is prednisone. If you look at his face, he's swollen, he's bloated, that's what prednisone does, and he has mood swings, which prednisone is known for.
0: So did you just call in to be mean to the President of the United States, Randy?
2: No, I think it's an accurate observation of his state of mind and health.
0: Oh, I'm not saying it's not accurate. I was just wondering if you're calling in to be mean, because, you know, that seems to be my job lately. So, thanks. Yeah.
2: Job if I was going to be mean.
0: All right.
2: I wouldn't be as accurate.
0: All right. Thanks, Randy. Good to hear from you, sir. 818-985-KPFK. Let's go to Zachary in Los Angeles. Hey, Zachary. Welcome to the show. Zachary, are you there?
4: Hey, Brad. Thanks for having me.
0: Thank you for being had. What's on your mind?
4: Yeah, I was calling in regards to, you know, what you're talking about, good conversation going on, and specifically to the allegations of voter fraud that are being thrown around. There's a couple things I wanted to bring up, you know, hopefully to your attention and maybe to other listeners. There was a case that was announced recently by the U.S. attorney of a woman who was indicted out of Marina Del Rey. Mm-hmm. For voter fraud, they haven't said yet, you know, how many votes or how many people or whatnot.
0: Actually, hang on a second, just to clarify, it actually wasn't voter fraud. It was more like election fraud, but specifically as registration fraud is what you're talking about. I think she was paying people to collect voter registrations or something.
4: Right. Yeah. I mean, regardless, no one's just going to take like a voter registration or a ballot without doing something with it. So it's very new, right? The case was just announced like a week ago, but clearly, I mean, we're kind of splitting hairs, election fraud, voter fraud. If she's a voter, she committed election fraud. You know what I mean? It's kind of, it's obviously it's one and the same, but.
0: Well, no, it's actually not. And as long as we're splitting this hair, let me just be clear about why it's not. Voter fraud is incredibly rare. Election fraud happens quite frequently. Election fraud is sort of the broader category. Voter fraud is a lot less prevalent, you know, where somebody, for example, goes to a polling place and says they are somebody who they are not and they cast their vote. And the reason that distinction is important is because Republicans and people basically who are, you know, anti-democracy for years have been trying to make it harder and harder and harder to vote on the premise that there are thousands and millions of people going to the polls and misrepresenting themselves and voting in someone else's name, committing voter fraud. And therefore, we've got to put all sorts of restrictions on who can and can't vote and what kind of ID they have and basically prevent more people from casting their vote than fraudsters that we could possibly stop. So it's important to be accurate here. In this case, what you're identifying, this woman who is alleged, I think she's pled guilty of paying people to register voters. By the way, people pay to register voters all around the country and other places where it is not unlawful. But yeah, she pled guilty to that.
4: Obviously. Yeah. So in this case, it is. And, you know, if you're harvesting voters for any reason, clearly you're trying to sway something. So to me, it's just like, you know, obviously there's more to come. We're not the U.S. attorney, so we don't know what evidence exists or not. And then moreover to that point, you know, she's getting people on Skid Row who are homeless, maybe mentally ill, maybe both, maybe on drugs, to participate in this scheme. And if you go look up, you know, you said show me the evidence. Go look up O'Keefe Media Group. They did a story about a month ago.
0: Yeah, well, I know.
4: Skid Row. And yeah. Just let me finish. I switched over to your station by accident. I listen to NPR all the time. I said, man, this is really interesting. I'd love to call in. I got
0: good.
4: On. You know, they did a story in Skid Row. And yeah, they're conservative. But, I mean, if you live in Los Angeles, you know that they're on the ground in Skid Row in that video. And you watch as people are accepting $1, $2 cigarettes to sign, you know, a petition to register to vote, etc. I mean, if that's not fraud, I don't know what is.
0: Well, then I will help you understand what is fraud. Let me explain this to you, Zachary. Now, by the way, James O'Keefe is himself a fraud. He has had to pay money for having misrepresented all sorts of things. I know his work very well over the years. I've exposed his entire Acorn scam, if you're old enough to remember his pimp scam, to be complete and utter nonsense and complete lies. That said, yes, there are groups out there, Republican groups, Democratic groups, who pay people to collect signatures. And in this case, you've got somebody who is paying, you know, like you said, a homeless person or giving them a cigarette in order to have them sign up to register to vote. And then that person goes back and she gets paid whatever, you know, $5, $10 per signature. Yes, that is what is going on. It doesn't necessarily mean a vote is cast. It doesn't, you know, if she's able to get 10, 20, 50 people in a city like Los Angeles, where Donald Trump lost, where he got 24% of the vote, are you suggesting that that is going on so much and there's enough pretend people somehow casting votes from somewhere that it would actually steal an election in Los Angeles?
4: Not necessarily, no. But yeah, I do think that it could certainly pad votes for certain measures and things like that. You know what I mean? That maybe, you know, certain politicians or parties are more likely to support than others.
0: Well, it's easy to find out. It's easy to find out because we have all of those names and those voter registrations. Do we know if any of those people actually cast a vote, whether it was them casting it or someone casting it for them?
4: It's not easy for the layman, and I'd argue it's not easy for, you know, me or you that are probably a little more studied on these issues to figure out if these people vote. You know what I mean? You got transients that don't have a dedicated address for more than 3 months.
0: Who are allowed to vote.
4: You know, I've happened to also have been unhoused in Los Angeles.
0: Who are allowed to vote.
4: When you sign up for Medi-Cal, when you sign up for these things, they register you to vote on the spot.
0: Good, they should.
4: You know, I think it's pretty naive to think like, oh, well, they're not coming after the vote. They just want the signature. Like, I don't know. I don't know. But
0: do you have a problem with
5: them registering people to vote if they come in for, you said Medicare, but I think Medicaid. Yeah, we want them to vote, right?
4: People to vote all you want. You sign up for food stamps, they ask you to register. You go to the DMV, they ask you to register. Register. People should vote. Vote, vote, vote.
5: Good.
4: But yeah. If that's being tied to, hey, sign up for Medi-Cal and I'll give you $5.
5: No.
4: And I'll give you a cigarette.
5: There is zero evidence of that, Zach. And if you're going to make the allegations, and I appreciate you making them, because, yes, there are people defrauding the system. You can go to bradblog.com, and you can read about all of the Republican Party's scams that have taken place around the country over the last two decades that I've been covering this, in which they are doing exactly that, paying people $5, $10, $20 per vote. Happens all the time. That is not the same as stealing an election. And as far as I know, there is no evidence of that somebody has said, hey, if you sign up for Medicaid and register to vote, I will give you money. I'm unaware of such allegations. But again, don't know that that would steal an election, would it?
4: You're saying that even though there might be tons of evidence of people paying people to vote or paying people to gather signatures for a ballot petition, that is not indicia of election fraud.
5: I never said anything of the sort. Of course it's election fraud, and of course they should be held accountable.
4: Okay,
5: did I say tons?
4: Sure.
5: Zach, I never said there was tons of people doing this. I said it has happened all the time, you know, across the country for years, and we always find these isolated incidents of a wrongdoer who is out there trying to keep their job registering voters and often, you know, violating the law, by the way, by only registering voters of one party or another. That happens. That's not voter fraud, because the voters aren't committing fraud. And there's no evidence that that sort of thing has flipped elections other than a U.S. House race in North Carolina that had to be canceled and done again because the Republican candidate there was literally paying someone to go out and change people's votes and vote for people. And so that election was reheld. He was out, and now he's back in Congress a few years later because Republicans don't actually care, as it turns out, about election fraud.
4: Unfortunately, what I think, and I don't know the party preference of this show or even you or whatever, but there's two things. Like, one, you know, like James O'Keefe, he's been sued, this, that, and the other. I don't know if you've ever been sued before or arrested, but does that mean that everything you say has no credence?
5: That doesn't mean it. What means it is his 15 or so years, 20 or so years of putting out fraudulent videos that have been edited to show something that did not actually happen.
4: Video on Skid Row, it looks pretty legit, man, and it's a little scary.
5: Okay,
4: it's happening. When it comes down to, you know, Republicans did this, the Democrats did that. I mean, it seems to be that, like, people are very dismissive of what could be a very serious issue.
5: All right.

0: 435. Don't know why I'm giving the number. Won't have enough time. Let me go to Jane in Peach Cities. Hey, Jane, welcome to the broadcast. What's on your mind very quickly?
1: Hi, Jane. My name is Jane.
0: You're Jane, yeah.
1: The reason why I'm calling, I have read reports about ballots in Los Angeles being found burned, voting center vandalized, ballot harvesting. That somehow does contribute to voter fraud, do you not think?
0: Well, I suppose what you call ballot harvesting is actually perfectly lawful in many states. That said, I'm unaware of any voting centers being burned, or what was the first thing that you said? What was the first thing you mentioned, Jane?
1: Yeah, well, that happened 8 days ago in downtown L.A. How do we not know that some of those ballots could not have been for Spencer Pratt?
0: You're saying ballots were burned in L.A. 8 days ago?
1: Were burned.
0: Okay. I'll look it up.
1: 8 days ago. Even the voting center was vandalized.
0: Okay. We'll look it up. I'm unaware of that, and I will. It looks like there's an investigation underway after L.A. County voting center vandalized, mail-in ballots burned. I will look into that. Thank you for bringing it to my attention, Jane.
1: Yes. And I feel like that's a hefty concern. You know, me, myself, I did not vote this time for either race.
0: Mm-hmm.
1: I do lean more Republican.
0: Mm-hmm.
1: But I just feel like when you have a system of people sending in mail-in ballots, I feel like the righteous thing that they should do is per se set up a deadline.
0: They
1: that
0: do.
1: People can only send in their mail-in ballots by a specific date.
0: They do. They have one.
1: So this way all these votes are tallied by the time of the election day.
0: Well, they have a deadline. The deadline is election day. That's when everybody must vote by,
1: yeah.
0: Election day. Moreover, if it's a voting center that you say, presumably there was a drop box in Los Angeles, in downtown Los Angeles, if a drop box is burnt in downtown Los Angeles, yeah, there might be some Spencer Pratt votes lost, but I'll bet you anything that it's more Democratic votes that were lost in that fire than Republican ones in downtown L.A.
1: Well, to me, it really doesn't matter whether it was Democratic or Republican.
0: Me neither. I'm responding to you.
1: But it just shows how, it just shows how, funky the system is. I mean, if you have people mailing in, they should change those laws around. Whereas these people
0: Why?
1: Can only send in their ballot by a specific date
0: Why?
1: Before the election day
0: Why?
1: Where everybody has to go in and vote.
0: Why?
1: So this way it's determined on the same day.
0: Why? Why does it need to be determined on the same day? Why shouldn't people be able to vote at their convenience up until election day?
1: Because then it sort of makes people think funky things are going on. That's why.
0: Yeah. Well, you think funky things are going on because you have been manipulated to believe that, Jane, unfortunately. There's a whole lot of people making a whole lot of money.
1: No, not necessarily.
0: On the industry of making folks like you feel that there are funky things going on when there are not, or when there are funky things, misrepresenting those things. Jane, unfortunately. Yeah, go ahead. Finish your thought. I got
1: to
0: get out.
1: I equally listen to people like you.
0: Yeah.
1: I listen to your show. I equally listen to other shows. I'm
0: Thank
1: not
0: you.
1: Biased to it.
0: Yeah.
1: I just have my own opinion, which there's nothing wrong with that.
0: Correct.
1: But when it comes to voting, when you see so many different things happening, so many different things that I've had people say to me, the reasoning why they don't vote as well. A lot of people don't have confidence in the system.
0: That we will agree 100%. And there are things that can be done to help it. But there's also a lot of folks lying out there to make you feel that way. Jane, I got to go. Thanks. I really do appreciate hearing from you. And I hope you will call back as well. All right, we got to get out. My thanks. My apologies to those folks I couldn't get to. I know a lot of folks wanted to get in today. My apologies. We will keep trying, hopefully next week. Until then, my thanks to our board operator, Will, our producer, as always, Desi Doyen, and for all of you for spending a portion of your day or night with us. 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And on the social medias, I am The Brad Blog. See you there. Until we see you here, hopefully tomorrow, I'm Brad Friedman. Good luck, world.

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1: I'm Dr. Anthony Lizerwitz, and this is Climate Connections. Climate change is causing more extremely hot days in many parts of the U.S., and a recent report highlights the danger that heat can pose to rural residents. Grace Wickerson is with the Federation of American Scientists. She says many rural residents work outside in the hot sun. And according to the analysis by her group and the nonprofit Headwaters Economics, people in rural areas are more likely to have chronic diseases or other pre-existing conditions,
2: as well as other risk factors like age that make them more vulnerable to the impacts of heat.
1: And it can be hard for rural residents to find relief. Most live far away from a cooling center, and their homes tend to be older and difficult to keep cool. On top of that, rural public health programs are often underfunded, and many rural hospitals have closed. As the climate warms, heat waves are growing more severe.
2: And they're also happening more frequently. So this is putting a lot of stress on people, infrastructure, and communities.
1: But according to the report, there are ways to minimize the risks. For example, implementing workplace protections, funding rural health programs, and retrofitting homes can help keep people safe from heat. Climate Connections is produced by the Yale Center for Environmental Communication. To learn more about climate change, visit climateconnections.org.
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0: is the Tom Hartman Program.
1: The attack on black voting rights is actually being bankrolled by right-wing billionaires. Now, why would right-wing billionaires want black people not to be able to vote, or at least not to have representation in Congress? I suspect the main reason is that about 90% of the black vote generally goes to Democrats. And Democrats are not inclined to cut taxes on billionaires and deregulate their businesses so that they can poison us for profit. But, you know, this is wild. This investigation, Alexandria Jacobson, an investigative reporter who works for Raw Story, published this piece. Exclusive secret donors pump millions into groups behind gutting of black voting rights. And she notes, as the Supreme Court was determining the fate of Section 2 of the Voting Rights Act of 1965, in this case, Louisiana versus Calais, there were seven nonprofits with various ties to Trump and conservative megadonor Leonard Leo or other wealthy right-wing figures who filed briefs in this case. And those groups that filed these briefs took in $105 million. Their briefs also sometimes contained just outright factually inaccurate stuff, you know, basically lies or misrepresentations or twisting of things. And in fact, Alito got busted for citing or quoting one of these false facts from one of these amicus briefs. This is True North. This is the group True North analyzed seven conservative groups who filed amicus curiae briefs questioning Section 2 of the Voting Rights Act, including the American First Legal Foundation, California Policy Center, Judicial Watch, Landmark Legal Foundation, Pacific Legal Foundation, Project on Fair Representation in Public Interest, and the Public Interest Legal Foundation. And sometimes they're inaccurate. You know, like I said, Alito got busted for this. The Public Interest Legal Foundation was condemned by civil rights groups for, quote, deceptive tactics promoting voter suppression, and was chaired by Cleta Mitchell. Now, she's the woman who was on the phone with Donald Trump when he called Brad Raffensperger, the Secretary of State in Georgia, and said, just find me 11,000 votes. I mean, this is wild stuff. And, you know, one of the bigger groups that has been donating to this is the America First Legal Foundation, which is Stephen Miller. Big money, a lot of power behind this to try to prevent black people from voting or having representation, which is wild. Meanwhile, Donald Trump is using the Defense Production Act. Now, the Defense Production Act was put into place, I don't recall if it was World War I or World War II, but it was one or the other where it says, I think it was World War I, but, you know, look it up, fact check me. But the bottom line is that the Defense Production Act was put into place to give the government the power during time of emergency or war to basically seize control of American industry. FDR had car factories making bombers, making airplanes and jet fighters. They had tire companies making tires for the airplanes. They had the ladies' nylon stocking companies making parachutes. You know, that kind of thing, right? That's what the Defense Production Act is for. Trump used it during the COVID emergency to force mostly Hispanic and mostly immigrant Hispanic workers back into the meatpacking plants. Many of them died of COVID as a result, but he used the Defense Production Act for that. Well, now, citing the Defense Production Act, he is transferring $700 million of your and my tax dollars to a series of coal-fired power plants around the country that are failing because coal is now far more expensive. Coal-powered electricity is far more expensive than wind-powered electricity or solar-powered electricity or battery-powered electricity. But, hey, the fossil fuel industry gives Trump hundreds of millions of dollars. So not only that, we spent $2 billion to not build offshore wind, according to climate scientist Zeke Hausfather. He says, so much for the free market. Even conservatives are flipped out. Mark Short, who is the chairman of the conservative Advancing American Freedom Group, said, this is just another step toward a managed economy and away from a free economy. And it really is. I mean, this is Stalin-esque. In fact, Lauren Windsor says it's socialism for big coal. This is just so wrong. I guess this is what you just have to expect with Republicans. I don't know if you caught the clips of this, but here's NBC's correspondent, Kristen Wilker, just challenging him. I mean, he's like, oh, you know, the 2020 election was stolen from me. She's like, there's no evidence of that. And he's like, and they're stealing the election in California right now. Have you seen that? And she's like, where's your evidence? And like the third or fourth time she asked him to give some proof, he just says, that's it, darling. You know how Trump loves to talk to women, right, in demeaning ways. The guy is a rank misogynist, which I think is part of his appeal for MAGA men. And maybe even some MAGA women who think that, you know, women should be subordinate to men. You know, it's a woman's place is in the bedroom and the kitchen. And anyway, this was pathetic. It was just pathetic. And, you know, I think the responses are coming in. You know, I mean, by the way, this isn't the first time he did it. In 2020, he cut a CBS News interview short when he said he was being faced with unfair questions. Right. What a pathetic, thin-skinned little child, right? Same thing happened in 2022. He was being interviewed by NPR, and they kept pressing him on, can you provide some proof that you actually won the 2020 election? And he goes, I'm out of here. So in response to the way that he berated Welker, Kristen Welker, I mean, he really just trashed her. Representative Yasmin Ansari of Arizona said, quote, it's shameful. The Republicans in Congress continue to enable him in every way. He's destroying this country, and his mental decline and erratic behavior is a national security crisis. I agree. Tim Nichols, a staff writer with The Atlantic and a national security expert, said Trump is, quote, emotionally unstable and a man going on a paranoid babbling rant. Analyst Nicholas Duncan, a podcast host and writer, said it's such an embarrassing watch. Mehmet Mehta, another podcast host, writer, and reality TV star, said, quote, his brain is broken. And if you vote for any Republican at any level, this is what you're supporting. Being an ass blank at every turn, no matter what everyone says, because that's what the party has become. And that is what this party, the Republican Party, has become. It's become the Trump Party. It's become the fascist party. It's become the party of racists and haters. It's interesting. The 2 hours of right-wing radio that Louise and I listened to this weekend was 100% grievance. There was no constructive conversation whatsoever. It was all about grievance.
0: You're listening to the Tom Hartman Program.
1: Because that's all these guys have, is hate and victim. Oh, we're such victims. Oh, my God. And we hate those people. Oh, my God. What is happening to our media? It's, I think, a really important question. You know, this is how the press dies, the free press dies. Scott Pelley has pulled back the curtain. I think one of the most astonishing things, you know, he did this interview with the New York Times where he, and in fact, there's video of it that you can see over at the New York Times website, where he points out that during the anti-ICE protests, when Rene Good was murdered by Jonathan Ross, the masked ICE thug who later called her a bitch. He said something else nasty about her. I mean, you know, this is a disgusting human being, this Jonathan Ross murderer, who is now being protected by ICE. He's back on the job, right? And ICE and the federal government are refusing to even give her car to the state authorities so that they can conduct a murder investigation. It's just crazy. But anyhow, when that happened, 60 Minutes was doing a piece about this more recently. Since Barry Weiss took over, I mean, The backstory of this, of course, is that you've got this Nepo baby, David Ellison, whose father is the founder of Oracle and is one of the richest men in the world. So Nepo baby David buys the company that owns CBS and then replaces the editor-in-chief at CBS News with Barry Weiss, who has no television experience, no news experience, ran a website on Substack called The Free Press, which was basically a place where right-wing cranks posted their editorials. So he puts her in charge of CBS News, and she says, can you make the protesters, now this is around Renee Good, can you make the protesters seem more violent? And can you point out that Renee Good was trying to run over the officer who shot her? Now, the video shows that the car's tires were pointed away from the officer, not toward him. She was definitely not trying to run him down. She was trying to get away from him when he shot her in the face. In fact, he shot through the side window as she drove past him, this murderer, this cold-blooded murderer. And here's Barry Weiss saying, well, let's make it look, essentially, you know, not her words, my words, but essentially saying, well, let's make it look like Renee Good was actually trying to kill a cop and therefore the murder of her was justified. And let's make it look like these protesters were more violent than they actually were. There's also the George Floyd protests. And I mean, you just, as Pelley told the Times, two of the things in the email include, can we make the protesters look more violent? Now I'm paraphrasing, he says, I don't have the quote, but that's what was communicated to me. And the other thing, Renee Good's car, you need to describe her as driving toward the officer. He says, on the video, you see the officer standing slightly off the front of the car, and you can clearly see Ms. Good's wheels turn completely as far as they will go away from the officer. But he shoots her in the head, kills her, and says something about her that I can't repeat in polite company. We had already scrubbed the video archives looking for those scenes. Somehow that wasn't enough for Ms. Weiss. The video showed that the officer wasn't standing in front of the car and she wasn't driving toward him. But that's what the president said about that, and that's the way she wanted it described. And that's the thing. I mean, you know, the Ellison family are big supporters of Trump, big contributors to MAGA, big contributors to Trump. Increasingly across America, what we're seeing is that this billionaire class in particular, the morbidly rich, are skeptical of, if not outright hostile, to small-d democracy in America. And the one political party, the Democratic Party, that actually still talks about democracy. I mean, the Republicans are all, hey, let's kiss Donald Trump's ass. He's the emperor. He's the grand man. Whatever he says goes, don't you know? And look out for those brown people and those black people and those Asian people and those women and those queer people. Oh, my God, they're destroying the country. You know, we should be a white Christian ethno state, don't you know? And here we've got a bunch of right-wing billionaires, apparently the Ellison family as well, just like the Murdoch family, this Australian billionaire family that have corrupted and poisoned our media and our politics, who are doing what the right-wing oligarchs in Russia did when Putin invited them to take over the media, and that is take over our media and spin our news. And it's disgusting. It's not something that should be happening in this country. So you might want to let CBS know your thoughts on that. They're now claiming, oh, we don't try to spin the news. Good luck with that, buddy. Remember back in 2008 when Lehman Brothers could not pay out funds to their investors and basically went bankrupt? I mean, you know, they had to freeze everything and then they had to shut down and they died. I mean, Lehman Brothers is no more. And it caused the 2008 Bush crash. This was during the George W. Bush presidency that arguably helped bring Barack Obama into office because it produced a 2-year-long recession that was quite severe here in the United States and spread all over the world. Remember Hank Paulson out there in front of with a podium with his hands shaking with his little one-page thing saying, please, Congress, give us $1 trillion. Not one single bankster went to jail. So, of course, the banksters are doing it again, it looks like. I don't know. And those of us who remember that history are a little concerned here. This is a story from CNBC. I'll just read it straight up. Blackstone is restricting withdrawals from its flagship Blackstone Private Credit, or BC Red, fund following a spike in investor redemption requests. They capped investor withdrawals from the $79 billion non-traded business development company at 5% of shares after redemption requests hit 10% during the second quarter. This comes after U.S. private market giants sold off on Wednesday, and Switzerland's Partners Group said it was curbing redemption requests in one of its European private equities. Partners Group said on Thursday is prepared to restrict withdrawals in more of its funds, warning that the spike in client withdrawals is now spreading from private credit into private equity. Daniel Evason, PIMCO's chief investment officer, warned that higher losses are coming for the credit industry. He wrote, "There's a lot going on beneath the surface. We are, we think, in the midst of the first sustained default or loss cycle in many, many years." Not good. Van Jones calls Graham Plattner a moment of truth for Democrats. John Fetterman said that Graham Plattner is, quote, behaving in a degenerate way. I think behaving in a degenerate way is voting with Republicans, which is what John Fetterman has been doing. So if anyone's a degenerate here, in my opinion, it's John Fetterman. But I get it on the one hand that there's a, you know, there's a real issue here. The allegations are serious. I take them seriously. And we shouldn't fall into the trap that Republicans have of excusing behavior that we'd condemn. And it's really all about trust. And Maine Democrats are facing a difficult choice. Do they believe that people can change? Is redemption, you know, something? Now, I'm inclined to trust Graham Plattner and say, you know, barring worse revelations. But just consider this. This is a great piece that was published by Sem Dem over on Daily Kos. For months, Fox News seemed determined to turn Plattner into a national scandal. Every week brought a new story. At one point, they resorted to using old Reddit posts containing immature dick jokes, and it was given front page treatment on their website. And now, they feel like they've hit the jackpot. Meanwhile, Ken Paxton down in Texas, who is running to be the Texas senator, the senator from Texas, just like Graham in the primary, just like Graham Plattner is or was running, just like Graham Plattner is running to be the Maine senator in the primary. Ken Paxton has actually committed adultery. There's no evidence that Plattner has done that. All while being heinous to his wife. I mean, his wife says terrible things. They're in the middle of a horrible divorce for biblical reasons, according to his wife. Not to mention the litany of corruption. He was charged with state securities fraud. He's been charged with bribery. He used his office to help wealthy donors. He let pedophiles off the hook, you know, who helped him out. And coverage of his scandals, Paxton's scandals, is invisible over on Fox News. It's just invisible. And that difference, I think, is pretty striking. Republican leaders have rallied behind Paxton without hesitation. He had a fundraiser this week where seven Republican senators showed up to endorse him. They've all, basically, there's not a single Republican senator who's come out and said no to Paxton. Democrats, on the other hand, want to punish our own candidates for ethical lapses. I mean, I think of Al Franken and how, you know, it was a joke. It was a joke picture where he pretended his hands were like 6 inches above this woman's breasts and she was pretending to be asleep. And they took the picture as a joke and the Republicans turned it into this thing. And for some reason, Kirsten Gillibrand decided to get on her high horse about it. And Al Franken left the Senate. I mean, this is, why do we do this? In 2015, Paxton was indicted on state securities fraud charges. He was later impeached by the Texas House of Representatives over allegations of bribery, abuse of office, and obstruction of justice. He used his position to benefit a wealthy political donor. The FBI conducted a years-long investigation into allegations of bribery and abuse of office. His office was embroiled in a multimillion-dollar whistleblower settlement. And that's even before you mention his personal life. $1,000-a-plate fundraiser co-hosted by seven Republican senators. Senator Roger Marshall of Kansas said, quote, "My priority is to make sure that Republicans control the majority. Ken Paxton is absolutely necessary as far as keeping that majority." So Republicans have decided that personal morality is secondary to political power. And Democrats seem like, you know, they really can't make that calculation. And the difference in reaction between these two parties to these two candidates, and I don't think you can even put what Plattner is accused of in the same category as Paxton. You know, it seems to me like it's more, you know, again, assuming more doesn't come out, you know, with Anthony Weiner and Eric Swalwell, at first it was like, oh, well, maybe, and then, oh, ho. But so far, so good, you know, so far it looks like it's not that big a deal. But what's getting lost also is how awful Susan Collins really is. This, End Citizens United ranked her the nation's most corrupt politician. An FBI investigation and allegations that a defense contractor illegally funneled, I'm reading from this piece on Daily Coast, illegally funded $150,000 into a super PAC supporting her. Criticism over PAC donations linked to associates of Jeffrey Epstein and her longstanding reliance on PAC money. She even violated the Stock Act, which she helped write. She's also fundamentally dishonest. I mean, the only time she ever votes against the Republican Party is when her vote won't make any difference. She was the vote that put Kavanaugh on the Supreme Court. She was the vote that was the deciding vote for the big, beautiful bill that cut SNAP and Medicaid.
0: You're listening to the Tom Hartman Program.
1: She's voted to block the EPA's ability to regulate greenhouse gases under the Clean Air Act. I mean, this is a consequential election. Somebody needs to say so. Jules in St. Louis, Missouri. Hey, Jules, what's on your mind today?
2: I come to find out there were two types of reasoning that people use. One is inductive reasoning, and the other is deductive reasoning. With inductive reasoning, the answer can come out any way you want to. Some people call it circular logic. Some people call it, all kinds of things. But basically, you get the answer you want, built largely out of prejudices. With deductive reasoning, you're using the scientific method, which allows you to scrap the premise at any time it becomes unworkable. And I've found that most people, since I've read that are Trump supporters or acolytes, are inductive reasoners.
1: Mm-hmm.
2: They don't want the truth, so to speak. Truth is actually a dirty word. What they want is the end of whatever this thing is. They'll often come up with statements like, all cats are animals, therefore all animals are cats.
1: Mm-hmm.
2: And I think that's what's wrong. And finally, they've gotten a president where all of our presidents, or most of them, have been deductive reasoners.
1: Yeah. No, it's the kind of logic, Jules, that is used by racists. Oh, black-on-black crime. These black people, they're just, they're inherently criminal. You're absolutely right. And it's nuts, and it's at the foundation of a lot of really, really toxic movements. Jules, thank you. Thank you. Well said. Byron in Baton Rouge, Louisiana. Hey, Byron, what's on your mind today?
3: What do you think of the Andy Beshear, the Democratic governor in Kentucky, a red state? Do you think he would be a good presidential candidate for the Democrats in 2028?
1: I don't think he would be a bad candidate. He's been on this program once. He's got a podcast that has SiriusXM has bumped my show now, I think three or four times the first hour of our program. They just knock us off the air and put Andy Beshear on. So clearly somebody at SiriusXM thinks he should be president. I don't know. He leans heavily on his Christianity, on his and the kind of the progressive Christianity, the Matthew 25 Sermon on the Mount Christianity, the help your neighbors Christianity. That appeals to me. I don't know his position on money in politics. I don't know who's funding him. There's a lot of a lot that I frankly don't know. I don't know his position on a whole spectrum of policies. So I'm not ready to make an endorsement. I do know J.B. Pritzker's position on those things and where his money comes from, and I would endorse J.B. Pritzker in a New York minute. He's my favorite candidate out of all the people who are emerging. But you've got Josh, you've got him, you've got Josh Shapiro, you've got Gavin Newsom. There's a bunch of potential candidates, but I mean, keep in mind, we're 2.5 years away from the election, 2.5 years before the 2008 election. Nobody even knew who Barack Obama was, it's just and there's 2.5 years before the 1992 election. Nobody knew who Bill Clinton was. 2.5 years before the 1976 election. Literally nobody knew outside of Georgia who Jimmy Carter was. So anything is possible right now, Byron. But with regard to Andy Beshear, he seems like a good man. He certainly has the right values. But I just don't know enough about him to really emphatically say one way or the other.
3: Okay, well, just if you don't mind, what do you think about Ralph Nader and the Green Party in general? Do you think they hurt Democrats, or what's your feeling?
1: I love Ralph Nader. Ralph Nader wrote the foreword to my book on monopolies. Ralph's been on this program many, many times. I disagreed with his running for president in 2000. He got 90-some-odd thousand votes down in Florida, and George W. Bush won by 537 votes. I believe if Nader had not been on the ballot that we would have had a Democratic president in 2000. Ralph and I disagree about that, by the way. He's very pissed off at me for saying that. The Green Party in general, I support as local, you know, locally. But typically when they show up in statewide or national elections, they take votes away from Democrats and often hand elections to Republicans, which is one of the reasons why Republicans often fund the Green Party. So, you know, I love the values of the Green Party, but we do not have proportional representation. We don't have, in most places, instant runoff voting. And so we're stuck with this two-party system because of our first-past-the-post winner-take-all elections that we inherited from the founders. We're one of only six countries in the world like that. So for right now, I just stay with the Democratic Party and try and make it as much as progressive as possible. Byron, I got to run. Thanks for the call.
0: This is the Tom Hartman Program.
1: Today's book in our book club is The Hidden History of the War on Voting, Who Stole Your Vote and How to Get It Back, by this guy, Tom Hartman. This is from chapter one, or from the introduction, actually. In 2016, 6% of Americans who were eligible to vote nominated Donald Trump as the GOP's presidential candidate. It was 8% for Hillary Clinton on the Democratic side. Trump went on to be elected president by 26% of eligible voters. The modern American oligarchs have largely stayed in power using three simple elements: explicit overt racism, massive disinformation campaigns, and voter suppression. No ideas, no push for better schools, hospitals, airports, roads, or bridges, or reform of our health, energy, or financial systems. No promise of more and better jobs. None of these staples of past presidential campaigns can be found in pretty much any Republican advertising today. Instead, the public Republican message is all about race, or the subset of race, religion. Muslim stands in for brown Arab in GOP speak, and immigration, aka brown people from south of our border, and socialism. Meanwhile, Republican secretaries of state across the nation are vigorously purging voters from the rolls. Over 17 million, more than 10% of America's active voters, in just the 2016-2018 period, according to NBC News. After the five Republican appointees on the U.S. Supreme Court gutted the Voting Rights Act in 2013, 14 GOP-controlled states moved within a year, some within days, to restrict access to the vote, particularly for communities of color, students, and retired people. In North Carolina, for example, 158 polling places were permanently closed in the 40 counties with the most African-American voters just before the 2016 election, leading to a 16% decline in African-American early voting in that state. An MIT study found that nationwide, Hispanic voters wait 150% longer in line than white voters, and black voters can expect to wait 200% longer in line to vote. In Indiana, then-Governor Mike Pence's new rigorous voter ID law caused an 11.5% drop in African-American voting. Students are suing for their right to vote, and retired people who no longer drive but care passionately about their Social Security and Medicare are being turned away at the polls by the hundreds of thousands because their driver's licenses have expired. The obvious failure of 40-plus years of Reaganomics and GOP policies to maintain a functional middle class in America has been a problem for the modern GOP. In 1974, for example, the GOP had outright control of only seven states. The message, "Elect us and we'll help the rich people," just didn't generally resonate with American voters. It's the reason why, outside of the fluke elections of 46 and 52, Democrats controlled the House of Representatives outright for three generations, from 1933 to 1996, and controlled the Senate for most of that time. Desperate to win the presidency for the GOP in 1968, Richard Nixon went so far as to commit treason by torpedoing a peace deal that President Lyndon Johnson had worked out with the North and South Vietnamese. According to Abul Hassan Bani Sadr, then president of Iran, Ronald Reagan did the same thing by cutting a deal with Iran whereby they would hold on to the U.S. embassy hostages until after the 1980 presidential election,
4: torpedoing Jimmy Carter's chances of re-election. But in 2000, the GOP changed tactics. After Reagan was almost busted for his part in Iran-Contra, he testified that he had forgotten about details of the program more than 80 times. His growing Alzheimer's spared him an indictment. They realized that getting busted for treason wasn't worth the risk. They needed a plan B. And it was deliciously simple. If most voters don't like what you're selling, then just don't let them vote. Voter suppression became the foundational go-to tactic for the GOP in 2000. Although the GOP attacked Democratic presidential nominee Al Gore with smear and innuendo, ridiculing him for helping write the legislation that created the modern internet, for example, the main thing that got George W. Bush into the White House was voter suppression. His brother, Florida Governor Jeb Bush, and Bush's Secretary of State, Katherine Harris, threw somewhere between 20,000 and 90,000 African-American voters off the rolls. They were able to get the vote close enough that five Republican appointees to the Supreme Court functionally awarded Bush the presidency. The BBC covered this in 2001 in two major investigative reports that were seen all over the world, except on any American media. By 2016, the Republican Party had fine-tuned its voter suppression and intimidation systems to the point that they ran like well-oiled machines in nearly 30 states. Between the 2012 and 2016 presidential elections, for example, Ohio had purged more than 2 million voters from its rolls, the vast majority, more than 2-1, in heavily African-American and Hispanic counties. The five Republican appointees on the Supreme Court ruled in 2017 that they could keep it up. And other states have since adopted their new tactic of caging voters. The book, The Hidden History of the War on Voting, by me,

0: ballot box.
1: Welcome back. Picking up your calls here. Lynette in St. Paul, Minnesota, listening on KTNF. Hey, Lynette, what's up?
2: I see a campaign to somehow release Derek Chauvin. And just like kind of with the January 6th pardons, a friend of mine sent me, I don't know, he does send like weird stuff sometimes, and sometimes they're true and sometimes they're not. But a disturbing photo of this woman, her face was badly beaten, and it captures your attention. You're like, oh, this is terrible. Like, what is this about? And so the story is false, and they're claiming that this woman was beaten up by George Floyd. And so I see a campaign, and I've seen some other things, too, just trying to say that George Floyd was really not a good guy, and here's the woman that he beat up and assaulted. Well, I just, you know, did a few Google searches and found out that this picture of this woman
1: is an AI
2: picture.
1: It's a
2: total lie.
1: Yeah. And when the Minnesota Republican Party had their annual meeting a week ago, they had a 10-second moment of silence for Derek Chauvin. I mean, this is insane, Lynette.
2: And that's what I thought of. I thought of when I heard that, I thought, yep, they're starting the campaign to get him out of prison.
1: Yep.
2: And then when I see this, and it isn't the woman, at all. It's a different woman who is an American student who was beaten and assaulted in Spain.
1: Yeah.
2: And yet all these people are commenting, oh, yeah, oh, he's just a terrible person. So it's just really sad.
1: It's like Tina Peters in Colorado. You know, they're taking a person that most of the country considers a villain, but who is a hero to the hardcore white supremacist racist MAGA base, and trying to elevate that person, and you know, whether they're going to get Chauvin better treatment in prison or whether they're going to try and get him out or get him apart, I don't know. But I agree with you. They are clearly trying to rehabilitate him. Thank you, Lynette. Thank you for the call. Lisa in Seattle. Hey, Lisa, what's on your mind today?
3: Your program was so great with David. Is it David Dayan and Alex Lawson?
1: Yeah, Alex is a great guy.
3: It just blew my mind, the things they were talking, which I felt for even since Trump's been in the first time. I knew it was headed that way because you look at his history of illegal activities. It's just like if I had a bank and the people, the board members at the bank said, we're going to hire a guy that just got out of prison for all these financial crimes, and he's going to be head of the bank.
1: Yeah.
3: I would draw my money out immediately. How did this happen? I'm still trying to figure it out, but I'm looking at parallels to the McCarthy era. Joseph McCarthy, Roy Kahn, who was Trump's lawyer until he died, and all of that trickery, they ended up killing the Rosenbergs, saying they were spies, and they had this anti-communist hunt and the all kind of LGB hunt that they destroyed.
1: Yeah.
3: People died. I bet you couldn't count how many people probably did suicide. They decimated Hollywood, the communist threat, everything. And they made everybody so uptight. You could bet. This is 50s up to, I don't know, whenever they got rid of. Then finally McCarthy and Ray, you said Ray Kahn or Ray Cohen?
1: Cohen. One syllable.
3: Cohen. Okay.
1: Cohen.
3: C-O-H-N. Anyway, people need to look that guy up. He was after the homosexuals, supposedly.
1: And he was one himself.
3: He was himself a homosexual.
1: Yeah, yeah.
3: And he died of AIDS in 86. And up until the day he died, he said, I am not gay.
1: Yeah.
3: But he also had Trump for a client. He's his mentor.
1: Now, right. And guy, Trump even had Michael Cohen, who was his later lawyer after Roy Cohen died, had Michael Cohen start pronouncing his last name with that single syllable like Cohn, so that it sounded like he was Roy Cohn. I mean, it's just wild.
3: He was with Cohn. And not only that, Michael Cohen, he went to jail for Trump, remember, for doing his dirty work.
1: He went to jail for writing a book about Trump. Trump put him in jail.
3: Well, no, remember he paid off that Stormy.
1: Yeah, I know.
3: Whoever that lady was, a stripper.
1: Yeah, Stormy Daniels.
3: He is too. Before he got with Ray Cohen or Kahn, he was in this cult where it was a famous psychiatrist in New York, and he had gathered all of the elite and the very rich kids in college and college age, and he had total control of them. And Michael Cohen was in on that, and the people had to go and steal their kids back. This was like the early 70s.
1: I know nothing about that. So, you know, and Michael Cohen has become kind of a controversial figure now because he's now claiming that he's being attacked by both the left and the right. He's been on this program a couple of times. I just don't know. Lisa, thank you. Thank you for the call. And yeah, I'm concerned about it. In my book, The Last American President, there's like two or three chapters about Roy Cohn and his relationship with Donald Trump. So, fascinating research. Willie in China Grove, North Carolina. Hey, Willie, what's up?
0: Hey, Tom. It's good to talk to you again. I don't know if your screener informed you, but we were in the Philippines together in 1986.
1: You and me?
0: No. You were in Manila.
1: Yeah.
0: I was in the Navy in Subic City.
1: Oh, this was when Ferdy Marcos fell, and I got 5 days in a row bumped off the plane trying to get out of town.
0: Right, and they wouldn't let me back on base because they closed all the gates. Wouldn't let anybody on base or off base.
1: Yeah.
0: But that's neither here nor there. I'm here to talk about getting rid of 47.
1: Mm-hmm.
0: Now, I just heard something from Las Vegas that said that 86 started in Las Vegas back in the 40s, and it meant 8 miles out and 6 feet deep.
1: No, that was made up by the Trump people. 86 was a restaurant slang in the 20s in New York City.
0: Yeah, my sister's worked restaurants all her life.
1: Yeah.
0: She told me 86 means it's no longer on the menu.
1: That's right.
0: And I think it became to mean a customer was no longer welcome.
1: That too, yep. Yeah. That's exactly right.
0: But
1: they're trying to spread this BS story that it means 8 miles out, 6 feet deep, whatever. That was just literally invented by the Trump people in the last month.
0: That's what I was thinking, because I'd never heard that story before.
1: Yeah.
0: And I'm a history buff. I would have known that about Las
1: Vegas. They're just making crap up.
0: They're good at it. I love your morbidly rich.
1: I think that is a great idea. Yeah.
0: But you didn't use it. Just a few minutes ago, you said something about a Nepo baby.
1: Yeah.
0: You should have said I don't know if he was morbidly rich.
1: Well, he was.
0: Bill
1: Pulte, I don't think he is a billionaire. I think he's just probably worth a few hundred million, but I don't know his actual net worth. I know that his grandfather and his grandfather started and his father ran, and then he inherited this massive real estate business. But how much wealth that reflects, I've never looked up, frankly.
0: Right. I'm sure it's a lot of money.
1: But he's a real estate Nepo baby. He should not be running our intelligence service. and in my opinion, the reason that Trump put him in charge of the intelligence service is because Trump is looking for ways to stop the votes in blue areas in swing states from being counted. And he's going to have Bill Pulte, mark my words, come November, Bill Pulte is going to come out and say, oh, we have evidence that China just hacked the machines in Lexington or in Austin or, you know, blue areas and red states or in swing states. And therefore, we can't rely on those numbers. So we're not going to count those numbers. I am predicting that. I hope I'm wrong. I hope I'm wrong, Willie.
0: You don't think you'll rely on the old Italian space lasers from outer space changing votes or something like that, I believe.
1: Yeah, or Marjorie Taylor Greene's Jewish space lasers. Yeah.
0: That's who it was. Marjorie Taylor Greene. You don't hear about her much anymore, do you?
1: No, because she doesn't have any power anymore, which is why. I thought that she should stay in Congress. If she wanted to take on Trump, she should have just stayed right there.
0: But, I thought so, too.
1: Yeah.
0: I thought so, too. If she is converting, she needs to stay.
1: Yeah.
0: Tillis. Yeah. He needs to stay. He's my congressman.
1: Yeah.
0: I've been calling him and saying, Senator Tillis, we need to ice Trump. Now, I know that sounds like, you know, get rid of him permanently, but what I mean is impeach, convict, and exile.
1: Oh, I like that. Yeah.
0: I like it, too, and I'd like to spread that around the world and to get rid of that man, because Tom Tillis is right.
1: Yeah. Yeah, we can't.
0: We cannot have this man for another 2.5 years. It's
1: well,
0: not going to work.
1: I suspect if the Democrats succeed in taking power this fall, next year we're going to see both impeachment and 25th Amendment activities, but we'll just have to wait. Mike in Madison, Wisconsin. Hey, Mike, what's on your mind today?
4: Thanks for taking my call, Tom. Say, I saw this on the news the other night. Ivanka Trump and Jared Kushner's investment firm, Affinity Partners, is trying to build and transform a 1,400-acre uninhabited island, formerly a Soviet Union military base, into a luxury resort with 10,000 rooms.
1: Yeah, off the coast of Albania in the Mediterranean.
4: Right. The project is backed by foreign capital.
1: Yeah, mostly
4: including
1: Saudi.
4: Including sovereign wealth funds from Saudi. Now, isn't this a form of corruption? How can Jared Kushner be working for our government, trying to make peace in the Middle East, and then doing side deals like this that are costing him, that are making him and the Trump family billions of dollars?
1: This is the most corrupt administration in the history of the United States, and one of the most corrupt in the history of any functioning democratic republic. I mean, Trump is running the United States the way Orban ran Hungary. In fact, Orban was the template for it, and the way that Putin runs Russia. And I think he's following Putin's playbook step by step by step.
4: I understand how. Where are all the Republicans in Congress? Where's Comer? I mean, he's hollering about Biden's laptop for 10 years.
1: Yeah.
4: Where is he on this stuff?
1: Oh, they're all terrified of Trump. They're just scared to death of Trump. But I think the tide is starting to turn as more of these guys get past their primaries and no longer fear Trump. I suspect we're going to see more Republicans grow a spine, although we certainly didn't see that yesterday in the vote that kept all that money for Israel in and all this other stuff and funded ICE for another $80 billion, which is just bizarre.
4: I mean, Australia
1: with a little help
4: wouldn't let
1: from John Fetterman.
4: I mean, Australia wouldn't let them build a resort in Australia. They kicked them out.
1: Yeah.
4: The Albanians are out there protesting. Thousands of them are protesting against the Trump crime family.
1: Yeah, and Las Vegas wouldn't let them open a casino because they're too corrupt. No, I get it, Mike. I get it. And hundreds of thousands of people in Albania showed up in the streets to protest against Jared Kushner basically buying this island. So I'm completely with you. Mike, thank you for the call. John in Pendleton, Oregon. Hey, John, what's on your mind today?
5: We used to whip around girly magazines back in the early 80s, late 70s. And they had this one cartoon that had a caption of this reporter interviewing a CEO. And it was a cartoon kind of capture, you know, big skyscrapers and a huge office building. And the caption of the cartoon was, "The secret of my success," which a reporter was asking the CEO, simple, I'm an a-hole.
1: Yeah, I get
5: it. That's
1: the GOP's slogan these days.
5: Yeah, well,
1: look at Ken Paxton.
5: It kind of came to my mind while I was watching the History Channel, and they had a thing about the men who built America.
1: Mm-hmm.
5: And boy, those guys are, JP and Andrew Carnegie.
1: Yeah.
5: It just stuck in my mind, one of those things that, people who kind of, what was it, Harry Truman used to say, there's no such thing as an honest millionaire.
1: Yeah.
5: So I was just sort of like, this is very old, and it's always a rerun about every, 60 to 80 years, it seems like.
1: Yeah. No, well, that's
5: But anyway, that was my 2 cents.
1: Well, thank you, John. Yeah, that 80-year cycle is the one that Strauss and Howe identified in their book, The Fourth Turning. And Howe has a new book, The Fourth Turning is Here, where, it was 80 years from the American Revolution to the Civil War. It was 80 years from the Civil War to the Great Depression and World War II. It was 80 years from World War II to right now. It's been 82.
5: Yeah, you don't need a crystal ball anymore.
1: Yeah, I'm with you. John, thank you very much for the call. Okay. Gary in Lexington, Kentucky. Hey, Gary, what's on your mind today?
6: Andy Beshear, I think you're probably aware that he has a podcast on Sirius XM
4: progress. I believe he's on the level of Calirico with his Christianity. He's always talking about Matthew 25.
1: Yeah, that's
4: I wanted to get your take as being a presidential candidate, because you'd be hard pressed to find any dirt on him.
1: Yeah, yeah. We've interviewed him on this program once, and SiriusXM has bumped my show, I think, two or three times to put him on in the first hour of my program. And I can't hear that because I'm doing my own show. So I haven't really heard his whole thing, and I haven't done any deep dive into his funding. I'd want to go to opensecrets.org and see who's supporting him financially. So I can't offer an opinion. I mean, he seems like a nice guy. When he was on the program, when I interviewed him on the program once, and it was just for a 12-minute segment, he seemed like, you know, thoughtful and decent and progressive. I'm a fan of Christian values, you know, genuine Christian values, Matthew 25 Christian values. Go ahead.
4: You're aware that his father was a former governor of Kentucky?
1: No, I didn't know that.
4: Steve Beshear was a governor a number of years back.
1: Oh, interesting.
4: Wasn't that long, but
1: yeah.
4: Yes. So it kind of runs in the family, I'd say.
1: Yeah, yeah.
4: Thanks, Tom.
1: Yeah, thank you, Gary. Yeah, he's clearly running for president. There's no doubt about that. And it's good. I mean, it's good to have a whole bunch of Democrats who are, you know, high-quality people, you know, J.B. Pritzker and Gavin Newsom and the whole bunch of them. The more the merrier. Jessica in Chicago. Hey, Jessica, what's up?
6: Rokana and Tom Massey tried to have to get Congress to take out and U.S. defend sovereignty, oppose Israel in the first section of 224 of the NDAA. Mm-hmm. And I called a lot of Republican reps the day before, and I told them they should not have our military integrate with Israel. And I had to go. I took it far. I said, Israel is sick. They have tortured people using animals attacking the prisoners. And I said more detail, but I can't say.
1: One of the allegations that Nick Kristof made in the New York Times is that they had trained dogs to rape prisoners.
6: Yes, I have a hard time. And when I said it to them, I usually break down a little. I have such a serious problem with that. And so it was funny. I called so many reps, but when I called Massey's, I always call him to vote no. And it was so funny. His office was, of course he's voting no. And then that's when I went online and found out that he worked together with Rokana on that legislation.
1: Those two have become buds, apparently.
6: Yes, they took a voice vote on that. So you really couldn't tell if any other Republicans voted no. And that's still in that legislation. And also, Tom, my friend in the military that's in the Middle East, when we went out to lunch together before they had to go, they bring up the politics. I don't. And they said that all the troops are calling that's the Netanyahu war.
1: Yeah.
6: And they're calling it. They're all calling it that. They know they're there because of him. My friend is supposed to be back before the holidays. And when I told my husband, he said, I don't think that they will. And I don't like that negativeness. I think when Trump was always saying, oh, we were in Vietnam this many years, over there this many years, he's trying to set people up for a long haul.
1: I think he is, too. And there is no good way out of this. And that's the problem that Trump has. I mean, he's got egg on his face. If he can just maintain the status quo, he at least doesn't have to admit defeat. But the time is going to come, I think, when the price of oil just gets so painful. But we'll see. Thank you for your activism, for calling all those reps and things. It's great to hear from you. Thank you.
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1: Defending America from the Republican weapons of mass deception. I'll be right back with you.

0: Kathy in Lansing, Michigan. Hey, Kathy, how's my hometown?
1: I saw something on PBS. It was either on Nova or Nature, and it was a show about super floods.
0: Super floods?
1: And the first one, Super Floods, was the title of it, uh-huh. on either Nova or Nature.

0: in the Mediterranean, it already had the ground saturated. The same thing happened. You know, hills bring on the rains, flood, and yeah, it hit places there, but it was like in the vicinity of Valencia, Spain.
1: Mm-hmm.
0: And then the third one was in southern Texas last July 4th. And there was, the ground was saturated. And then, oh, hill country, leftover rain and leftover hurricane, and dropped a whole bunch of rain. And that's what became of what happened in the Texas Hills last year when it flooded Camp Mystic in that area.
1: Mm-hmm.
0: But it was a very nice, concise show. Mm-hmm. And it showed how all of these things happened all in a row.
1: We're looking at climate change here. I mean, you know, it's global warming, and it's whipping up the atmosphere. Temperature is energy, and as the temperature goes up, the energy in the atmosphere goes up, and as the energy in the atmosphere goes up, the upper air can hold more moisture, and so you
0: exactly.
1: get heavier downpours, which is what we call floods. I mean, it's pretty straightforward.
0: By the way, one more thing.
1: Mm-hmm.
0: One more quick thing. Michigan State is now looking for its seventh president, regular or interim, since 2018. I just thought you'd like
1: really?
0: To know
1: why
0: what
1: is that?
0: There.
1: What's going on there?
0: The board and the president fights, and the president leaves. They said they were going to double his salary from $1 million to $2 million, and 2 days later, he takes off to be the president at Clemson for $1.2 million. That's how much he hates the board.
1: Wow.
0: This guy.
1: Wow.
0: And this has happened over and over and over. This all started back, you know, when they started changing presidents.
1: Yeah.
0: You know, and the at the end of Larry Nassar thing.
1: I mean, it's been literally 50 years since I was paying any attention to the politics of Michigan State University, but that's fascinating.
0: I just wanted to let you know because it's whack now.
1: Yeah, yeah, amazing. Kathy, thank you, thank you. Alan in Seattle. Hey, Alan, what's up?
2: Yeah, my issue is the new arms race in Europe, and, you know, because of Trump's feckless leadership, you know, he's forced NATO to, you know, increase their military spending, which they are doing because he has basically unleashed Putin.
1: Yep.
2: He's, you know, he's just let him run ragged. And, you know, we're fighting the wrong war. We're fighting the wrong wars, plural. I mean, we've surrendered to the military-industrial complex, to the fossil fuel industry. We should be fighting against the climate crisis, against poverty, against racism, against anti-intellectualism. These are just, you know, we've given up our moral leadership in the world. Nobody respects us anymore.
1: Yeah, sadly, it's you know, Louise and I. When we take our vacations, we often travel overseas, and we have several times in the last 2 years. And it's just shocking to me the comments that I hear from Europeans in particular, and Australians, about the United States. That mostly they're sad. You know, they look at us with pity, frankly. You know, how did you Americans ever do that? Is white supremacy that important to you? Is, you know, that just, you know, I mean, it's pathetic. Tom in Celebration, Florida. Hey, Tom, you got the last minute. What's up?
3: Hey. All right. Hey, I just want to ask, Christian Walker was pushing back,
1: mm-hmm.
3: and Trump's response to that is to
1: run away.
3: Is to walk away from the table.
1: Yeah.
3: So what's going to happen when Trump gets to that point of where he's got to make a decision? Is he going to walk away from something, or is he going to try to continue?
1: I think there's a good chance that after the election, he's going to leave the White House. I mean, that wouldn't surprise me at all. Yeah. So I got to run, Tom. I'm sorry, we're out of time, but we'll see. We'll see. But I agree. Donald Trump is a coward. Thanks so much for being with us today. Really appreciate it. We'll be back tomorrow, same time, same place. In the meantime, don't forget, democracy is not a spectator sport. It requires all of us, or it's not democracy. So get out there, get active, tag, you're it. Be good to yourself and the folks around you. Stay safe. Eat your veggies. Get your exercise. and I will catch up with you tomorrow.

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Tune in every Tuesday from 3 to 5 for Turntable Tuesday with me, Tom. That's right, Turntable Tuesday with Tom, where I pull a record from my record collection and we listen to it. Yeah, the actual record. 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

Tune in every Tuesday from 3 to 5 for Turntable Tuesday with me, Tom. That's right, Turntable Tuesday with Tom, where I pull a record from my record collection and we listen to it. Yeah, the actual record. 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
0: 3, 2, 1, blast off. Hey, baby, where are you going? Why, baby's going to the Agogo. Oh, shake it up, baby. This is the Underground, the Armin Shawbrook Spins Vinyl Radio Show with me, and Eric Shawbrook and Eric Pinellas on the mixing board. Hey, dig it. We're playing all upstate New York music this week. Man, the first cut, Diagnosis, One Way Empty and Down by the Oxford Watch Band from Rochester area for all our friends and listeners down at the 414 Club.

One More Try by our friend Bat McGrath from the Rochester, New York and the Glen Falls area. Brand new song off of Bat's new 2019 CD. Bat McGrath, thanks for all the cool tunes you gave us all during the years. Next up, Baby Doll, Child Fixing to Die by Jackson C. Frank, singer-songwriter from Buffalo, New York. Simon and Garfunkel recorded one of the songs Jackson wrote, Oh, We Love You, Baby!

Devil in Your Dreams by 99 Crimes with Rochester, New York's Paul Lydell. For all our friends and listeners down at the Penny Arcade, down near Lake Ontario, oh, shake it up, baby! Dig it. Next up, Let's Get Back to Rock by Wilkes Booth, hard rock band from Rochester, New York. For all our friends and listeners down at the Warehouse Club, oh, baby, you got what I want!

I'm No Fool by Damn Dog Blues Band from Martinsville near Red Creek in Oswego, New York. I'm No Fool. Baby's Got the Down and Out Blues.

Martini by the High Risers from Rochester, New York. For everyone listening to our cosmic airwaves down at Milestones. Oh, pretty baby, you're the cat's meow. Meow!

25 years by the Flower City Knuckleheads from Rochester, New York. 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

Eternal Sun, by the Impurity from Buffalo, New York, for all our friends and listeners at the Club Infinity. Baby, you're the most together person that I know.

Visionary by Skull from Rochester, New York. For everyone that likes to talk music and big-time Qatar, down at the Great House of Qatars, shake that money, honey.

vehicularly harassed by an unmarked car. Some guy in black fatigues wants to know who you are. It seems like minding your own business these days is a behavior one must avoid. I guess it's just his way of meeting other men and boys.

The sting is on, it seems, to target normal behavior by behaving irrationally and inconsiderately and putting innocent citizens in danger. A totalitarian police state where presumed guilt is the expedient nuance. In the meantime, they just ride your bumper in order to elicit the desired response.

sorry to disappoint you, but I'm not up to any criminal activity. I guess that makes me a danger to an immoral and corrupt society. I'm sorry you were unable to precipitate any actions that would give you probable cause. Maybe you could just dream up a lie to pull me over as a guardian of justice, public safety, integrity, and the law.

0: old worn-out litany of reasons for which to pull you over. Presuppositions that you are as guilty as them, raising their suspicions all the more. They cannot perceive that anybody is not as perverted and corrupt as they are. That's why they give them that fascist mandate, a gun, a badge, and an unmarked car.
1: Jackbooted undercover lover. Thank you, sir. May I have another?
0: Well, I'm sorry, officer. It's all my fault. But I'm not doing anything wrong. Just trying to pay the taxes that pay for you to do such a wonderful job. To pay for that used black sedan with illegally tinted windows, so I can't see who you are. To be vehicularly assaulted and menaced by you in your unmarked car.
2: Unmarked Car by John Bartles from Rochester, New York. 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Oh, baby, we love your strawberry long-legged stockings. Oh, shake it one time for us.

0: That was DJ Green Lantern featuring Rochester, New York's 38 Special doing Streets Raised Me. 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

0: expendable criminal, I am expendable criminal, animal, expendable.
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Waiting for Me by Black Pearl with our friend Phil Narro. 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

0: really, really want to know.
1: Yeah! That's a real secret.
0: All right, fellas, all right. It goes on.
2: 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By the thunder gods from Rochester, New York. 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Hey, dig it. Always be cool to all musicians and bands. 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Hey, crazy baby, catch a band tonight.

Rolling in My Sweet Baby's Arms by Jasper from Rochester, New York. 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

0: You gotta. Getting Is Good by Ghetto Prince and DJ Richie Rich. Ghetto Prince from Rochester, New York. Oh, pretty baby, it's how you make me feel. Hey, dig it. You're listening to the Armin Shawbrook Spins Vinyl Radio Show, where we're spinning vinyl like a top with a cool music, baby. It never stops!
1: Are we speaking of the quantum quarterback that travels through time and space, going to the dimension of the eucalyptus tree? 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

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For all our friends and listeners down at the Buffalo Rockin' Saloon. And for the Metal Kitten all dressed in black leather.

You Can't Go Back by Bella Mystic from Rochester, New York. For everyone listening down at the High Tide Club. 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

Jet Black Sunrise by the Squires of the Subterrane from Rochester, New York. 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Women are God's special children, and they make the whole world go around and around and around. God bless all females.

She's Got It Going On by Derelict Brew from Rochester, New York. For all our listeners and friends down at the brew house, oh, pretty baby, all dressed in red on red. The House of Guitars says, thanks for listening to the show. 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

G.I. Blues by Susan and the Surf Tones for all our friends and listeners down at the J.B. Scott's in Albany.

E by Nino Tempo from Niagara Falls for everyone hanging and listening down at Rapids Theater. Oh, baby, you're the one I want to know, you sweet thing.

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0: That was Chad and Jeremy doing Paxton Quigley's Had the Course, featuring Rochester, New York's Kim Capley on drums.
1: Oh, oh, I hear the sirens are calling me. Looks like our ride is here. Here comes Little Boy and Fat Man. Bye-bye, Armin Showboat. Bye-bye, baby, goodbye. 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
2: Well, well, well. Good afternoon, everybody. Welcome. This is indeed Turntable Tuesday with Tom. Those of you who are astute noticed different theme music this week. Yes, that is... You know, I've been tinkering around with some theme music, and man, I was listening to a Todd Rundgren album. No shock if you know me, I'm a big Todd Rundgren fan. And that intro there is from his Live in Ridgefield record, and that's Jesse Gress on guitar. What an amazing guitarist! If you don't have a chance to, if you haven't had a chance to listen to him, I suggest you check him out. He was a good dude too, just a very very nice gentleman, always real good with the fans. A lot of people would mistake him for Todd Rundgren, but, you know, speaking of guitarists, we'll try to get cut to the chase today. And again, this is Turntable Tuesday with Tom, WRFZ LP Rochester Free Radio, here every Tuesday, 3 to 5, spinning records. Like records, actual records. Like, you're not listening to digital files, you're listening to the recording on a digital file, but ultimately it came from the record itself. And if you grew up listening to records, you can appreciate just what a great experience it is. Now, I've heard people say, oh, there's no real big difference between the record and the MP3s. Yeah, not true. Big difference. And you may not be hearing it on the radio, but if nothing else, you get to hear a little bit of the, maybe a little bit of the ambiance, the snap, crackles, and pops, and all that stuff. And we got a great one today, and I got some stories to go along with it. We got 2 hours, 2 hours dedicated to live recordings of, we used to call them in this area, Smokin' Joe. Smokin' Joe. Smokin' Joe Bonamassa. Now, here's the irony, is that when I first saw Joe Bonamassa, he wasn't even old enough to smoke. Now, I was smoking at the time, smoking cigarettes. My brand, I think, was Marlboro Lights Menthol. I thought I was a pretty cool guy. But the reason he was called Smokin' with an N and, you know, an apostrophe there, is because he was a smoking hot guitar player even at age 12. And he's had a really, really interesting career trajectory. And as I mentioned on a promo video that I was just doing, back when he was 12 years old, he opened up for B.B. King. And I have no idea how I wound up at that particular show, but I was there. And B.B. King, you know, I wasn't a huge fan of B.B. King. Later on, I really came to appreciate his guitar playing and everything. You know, as a hobby guitar player myself, I just appreciate how B.B. is able to use notes sparingly, really express himself through guitar, but he was such a larger than life personality. I always remember, you know, that When Love Comes to Town collaboration with U2, just brilliant. And the song The Thrill Is Gone. But you know, BB did a lot of stuff, and recently Joe actually did a tribute of sorts to BB King, and BB King was a huge part of Joe's early career. So the festival tent was located downtown. And if I remember correctly, it was behind the current location of the Jiva Theater. And it was what they say, it was just a giant festival tent. And I want to say that at some point, maybe it was on the grounds of the Lilac Festival. I don't know. But they got some great shows there. I remember seeing Rick Emmett there. I saw a Duke Jupiter reunion show there. I think, you know, the Good Rats I saw there. I saw, and of course, Joe Bonamassa and Mr. B.B. King. And, you know, if you're a 12-year-old guitarist, a lot of people are going to be like, oh, you know, yeah, 12-year-old guitarist, guitar prodigy, you know, whatever. And Joe was from Utica, New York. So where we kind of lucked out in this particular region is that, you know, we would kind of hit that trail of places where he would play. So, you know, you'd have Utica, Albany, Syracuse, Rochester, Buffalo. And, you know, so he kind of came out. He came out of the box. He was really popular. And then I was working at the Red Creek Inn with, you know, Jeff Springer, who does the Rochester events now. And Joe was booked to play there shortly after he did the B.B. King show. And I think he may have turned 13 at that point. If he couldn't have been more than 13. He might have still been 12, but I'm pretty sure he was only 13 years old. But, you know, back then you're talking, wow, you know, late 1980s. I'm thinking maybe probably would have been either 90, maybe 90 or 91. Yeah, boy, this is great stuff. So at the time of the show, you know, Joe had gotten all this publicity for opening up for B.B. King, and he was just a little kid, you know, slightly overweight, you know, and he says that's why he's so obsessed with keeping his shape right now, drinks a lot of Diet Coke. You know, when he was a kid, he was a little chunkier. I don't know. It wasn't one of those things that you looked at and said, oh, this kid's unhealthy. He was just what my mother would use would be husky. So he was a husky young guy. But then when he put his guitar on, I mean, the guitar just dwarfed him. So Springett books him for a show at Red Creek. And Red Creek, I think at the time, held around 350, 400. I mean, I've talked about my time at Red Creek a lot on this show and will in the future as well. So Joe was booked. And the ticket sales were incredibly brisk. I mean, everybody wanted to catch a kid before he became a superstar. And that's, I feel the same way. Where my hope is even today at age 59, that if there's a young artist, I want to catch them before they become famous. And there's been plenty of artists I've caught on the way up, but then they just never made it. But you always remember the ones that you saw as maybe an opening act or in a small club, and then later on they come back through and you go, oh, you know, I was there back when they were nobody. You know, you too. I mean, they came through, played a couple of clubs in the area, and I don't think a ton of people were at those shows, but there's probably a lot of people today that say, oh, I saw you too when they were playing in clubs. I didn't. but I did see Joe because I worked in the club. But here's the funny thing. So he gets booked for the show. We are packed. Show's sold out. Back then, I can tell you as a bartender, the crowds that attended these blues shows were great tippers and big drinkers. I mean, they drank a lot of booze, a lot of bourbon, a lot of beer. You know, the old, what's the George Thorogood? One bourbon, one scotch, one beer. I don't remember a lot of scotch. I do remember a lot of bourbon, a lot of Jack Daniels, and a lot of beer. And the tips were off the charts. Now, Joe comes in, first time I meet him, his eyes are barely above the bar. That's how short he is. And, you know, I introduced myself. I met his dad, and I don't think his mom was with him at the time. I met his mom later on in his career a couple of times. Very nice lady. Very nice parents, I have to say. Not that they're listening, but if you are, you've done a good job, Mr. and Mrs. Bonamassa. I don't believe they live in the area anymore, but or in the Utica area. I think last time I interviewed Joe, he told me that they were living somewhere else. I can't remember where it was. I believe they just moved somewhere where there's warmer weather, which makes sense. But so the place is packed. Everybody's going crazy. Opening act plays. I can't remember who that was. Probably we used to have this group called Texas Sun with Dave. I think his name was Dave D'Angelico, passed away not too long ago. I'm pretty sure that they were the opening act because they were our regular blues act that played like once a week. Good. Dave was an incredible guitarist. Said passed away within the last couple of years. Probably a guy that should be in the Rochester Music Hall of Fame if he's not already. But so Joe is getting ready to go on stage and everybody's going crazy. And there appears to be some kind of delay. You know, if you've ever been to a concert where it just feels a little uncomfortable, the amount of time it's taking for the artist to get to the stage, that's kind of how it felt. You know, I imagine that's what it was like going to a Guns N' Roses show back in the day when, you know, Axl would take 2 or 3 hours just to get on stage. But in this case, you know, we didn't really know what was going on. So Spring comes to me. And he says, I don't remember if I was the bar manager at this time or not. I was a bar manager at Red Creek for a spell. And I think I was bar manager this night, but I can't be 100% sure. But I remember him coming to me and saying, you know, we're having a delay because the Department of Labor is here and he doesn't have the proper paperwork to play in a club that serves alcohol past whatever time it was, like 8 or 9 o'clock at night. So we were trying to negotiate with the Department of Labor and anything to possibly get the show to come off. Now, I'd heard, and again, this is all from memory, so I don't want anybody to sue me or anything. I'm just saying it's from memory. I heard from memory that the reason the show was postponed was because a former manager of Joe's got upset, and he was kind of trying to have some revenge on Joe and Joe's family. Not necessarily Joe. I mean, the kid was 12, 13 years old. Whatever the case, the show didn't happen. So that's one memory. But then we were able to secure the proper paperwork. We eventually were able to schedule him, and he wanted to play in there twice. Both shows packed. Both a lot of fun. Now, my initial impressions of Joe, you know, like for a 13-year-old, he was pretty amazing. For just a 20-year-old guitarist, I mean, he would have been excellent, but nothing like, oh, wow, you know, completely blown away. But it really was kind of cool to be able to be there at the very beginning. So catching those three shows when he was just in his teens. And then Joe goes on to become part of a group called Bloodline. Bloodline included Aaron Hagar and I think Sammy Hagar's son, who was the lead vocalist. And then he had like Robbie Krieger's son. I can't remember who, another famous son of somebody else. And, you know, honestly, I should look up that Bloodline record because I haven't listened to it in years and years. And I definitely don't know where my copy is, if I even have a copy of it. I'm sure it's online. But that kind of stalled out for him. So eventually, Joe, what the incredible part of his story is that he just never gave up. He just kept playing and playing and playing and playing. And then he eventually forms his own label. He's had an incredible publicity team. He puts out an astronomical amount of work, both studio and live recordings. Other than Frank Zappa, I can't think of anybody who has just put out so much material in the amount of time that Joe has done it. And although he's playing like 2,000-3,000 seat venues, selling them out, getting a good price for his tickets, always a quality performance. His shows are just very entertaining. Each tour is different. In short, he's doing a lot of things right. Now, his major breakthrough came with a concert that was recorded live at the Royal Albert Hall. Now, we're going to be listening to a recording from Royal Albert Hall in England. It's not the recording that broke him. That recording is that's just called Live at Royal Albert Hall. This album we're going to listen to today is called Tour de Force Live in London. They recorded four shows at four different venues in London. And I have three of them on vinyl. And I mean, it's like just this ridiculous amount of Joe Bonamassa live material that came out. It came out on CD and then on vinyl. And it was kind of hard to find on vinyl, but I said I was able to get three out of four. And there are certain artists that I just only listen to on vinyl, unless it's like in the car or something like that. And maybe I want to listen to, like Joe's on my playlist, the song Mountain Time, the version that just got paid on that first live album recorded at Royal Albert Hall. Boy, that's a mouthful. I have those in my playlist, in my MP3 playlist. But for the most part, if I want to sit down and listen to some Joe Bonamassa, I'm throwing on the vinyl, and it's worth it. I did have some DVDs. I've caught some of those. I've been able to see Joe in concert since he's been older. Seen him at Shays in Buffalo, Rochester Auditorium Theater. Got to interview him twice. The second one was kind of funny. He says to me, he told me a story about how he had somebody interview him once, and he could clearly tell that they had no idea who he was. So he told them, hey, do me a favor, go back and look me up on Wikipedia and put together some decent questions. So it was quite the compliment that he didn't force me to do that, but I was very well versed in his career when I was talking to him. But listen, Joe Bonamassa, if you haven't heard him, if this is going to be the first time that you get to experience a Joe Bonamassa live recording, you're going to love it. I caught Samantha Fish in Buffalo last week, and that was a great show too. It reminded me a lot of Joe. I got a live album from her that's coming out very soon. I may run that on the show before too long. And but before we get off to the album itself, which should only be about a minute, because I've definitely talked a bit today, but I feel like it was some pretty good information and more focused than my typical intro of a record. Just want to say thank you to everyone from Rochester Free Radio. We were at my wife and I were at a fundraiser this past Sunday, I believe, in Webster, New York. Got to meet Elvio Fernandez, finally, a guy who's kind of eluded me in the music industry for a long time. Had a very nice, quick conversation with him. And just got to meet a whole bunch of these Rochester Free Radio personalities. And let me put it to you in the most honest way and most heartfelt way I can say it. Man, I'm proud to be part of that bunch because they're some good people. Like they're just a great vibe. They're just, you know, as a friend of mine always used to say, they're lovely people. And they really are lovely people. And it re-energized me, just made me feel so fortunate and so great to be here on the air. So if you are one of the other personalities, I'm going to spend some more time listening to some of your other shows and everything. And hopefully if you're listening to me, you're enjoying this as well. But gosh, thank you so much, everyone at Rochester Free Radio. Thank you to everybody that came out to that fundraiser just to say hi and all that kind of good stuff. So now, the pièce de la résistance, the actual record itself. We're going to listen to side A. What do we got on here? Albion intro, ironically. I used to live in Albion. Palm Trees, Helicopters, Gasoline, Seagull, which is a cover of the Bad Company song Jelly Roll, not to be confused with the artist, Black Lung Heartache, and Around the Bend. You know what we're going to listen to? We're going to listen to great music. Joe Bonamassa, side A, Tour de Force. Live 2013 Royal Albert Hall.

Well, there you have it. Side one. Woo, man. Acoustic styling. That's what Brother Weeds used to talk like that. I'm Tom Jennings. We are listening to Smokin' Joe Bonamassa Tour de Force Live, Royal Albert Hall. I talked a lot at the beginning, so we don't have a lot of time for music. So let's get to it. Again, you're listening to Rochester Free Radio, WRFZ LP 106.3. Let's continue on. This is actually side B. This is a three record set, so we're going to listen to side B. We pull up some of the songs so that we have them here. Yeah, here I am. I always go, hey, let's move along here. And then I just take too long to do it. So side B includes Jockey Full of Bourbon, From the Valley, Athens to Acid. Oh, goodness. Athens to Athens and Slow Train. This is a great, great side. You're gonna love this stuff. All right, let's get it in.

0: Well, that is going to do it, side A and B. Joe Bonamassa, we got plenty more.
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1: All right, welcome back. It is indeed hour two, or as our Spanish-speaking friends say, hour dos. And I am Turntable Tuesday. I'm not Turntable Tuesday. The show is Turntable Tuesday. I'm Tom. It is Turntable Tuesday with Tom Jennings. I'm Tom Jennings, WRFZLP, 106.3 Rochester Free Radio. Wow. Does it get any sloppier than that? I don't know. Well, thankfully, we won't be listening to anybody playing any sloppy music today. And if you tuned in hour one, you know, today is dedicated to Mr. Joe Bonamassa, Smoking Joe, Utica Zone, New York Zone. We can claim him as a native son. And for people in the Rochester, New York area, we were there at the very beginning. 12-year-old Joe Bonamassa opening up for B.B. King at the Lilac Festival Tent. Okay, the Festival Tent. It wasn't the Lilac Festival Tent. It was just called the Festival Tent. I think it was originally a Lilac Festival Tent. But when I hear the term festival, I automatically throw a lilac in front of it. You know, funny enough, my son Trevor and I, we were talking about, you know, one of our favorite bands. Used to play the Lilac Festival all the time, a group called Rusted Root. They're not around anymore. But we were gonna name our tribute band Lilac Fest, a tribute to Rusted Root, just because they played there so much. That has nothing to do with today's program. Joe Bonamassa, Smokin' Joe. Guy's got just a whole bunch of great live records. First hour, we listened to Two Sides of Tour de Force, and that is live from the Royal Albert Hall. And the Royal Albert Hall, just the record live from the Royal Albert Hall, that was a PBS special. It was really the thing that kind of broke his career later on. And I know Joe was, again, kicking around this area for a long time. He used to play, you know, some outdoor shows, played at Dinosaur Barbecue of all places, lots of places on the way up. Now he's big time Joe Bonamassa. We don't call him Smokin' Joe anymore. In fact, I haven't heard the term Smokin' Joe Bonamassa in a long time. I think that was something that was pretty well just in this area. But, you know, interviewed him twice and brought up the Rochester connection both times. He's definitely very fond of this area, Rochester, Buffalo. You know, he said coming from Utica. I mean, this was an area that he played a lot. Used to have family in the Utica area. I believe they've moved out of the area, if I remember what he told me the last time. And my memory's not always the greatest, so who knows? I could be wrong. But, man, again, just an incredible career. Independent artist, started his own label. Now, I write for the Niagara Gazette and the Lockport Union Sun and Journal, which are out in, you know, the kind of the Buffalo market, Western New York, or Niagara County. This is the actual county. And so I've been very fortunate to both cover shows and interview artists to preview shows. And, you know, Joe's one of those people that over the years, the different people that he's worked with as far as publicists and things like that to just kind of drum things up, they've been great to work with. I mean, I still, you know, to this day, even just being on his regular mailing list, I get all kinds of stuff from them. He's always putting out new music. He had a podcast where he was doing interviews live from Nerdville, which was pretty incredible. And in fact, just recently they ran some promotion. It was, three Joe Bonamassa shirts for $25. And I was like, okay, I'll do it. You know, so I think it was like $40 shipping, but the shirts were cheap. No, it was like $10 shipping. $35 for three concert t-shirts or three Joe Bonamassa t-shirts. I'm going to look good. I'm not going to lie. You guys may not look as good as me because you don't have Joe Bonamassa t-shirts, but I think the promotion is still going on. So you can head out there and check that out. But we're going to shift gears a little bit. The first hour, we listened to a record called The Tour de Force Live from Royal Albert Hall. We're listening to a recording that was recorded at Red Rocks. This will be the second time we've listened to a recording from Red Rocks. Remember, we had the U2 from Red Rocks not long ago. That record, Under a Blood Red Sky, I believe is the title of it. It's an EP. Not all the songs were recorded at Red Rocks, but, you know, the cover picture was taken there and a couple of the songs were. This one, the whole thing. And there's a great, great DVD. Another one that actually, the reason I bought this record is because I saw was flipping through the channels one night and caught a caught the show on PBS during one of their fund drives, and I went and bought the vinyl, and I have zero regrets. There's some incredible, incredible stuff. Three record set, six sides, just like the other one, which, of course, limits our ability to get in the entire recording, which, you know, that's the Royal Albert Hall. I'm going to decide as we're listening to the stuff whether I put on another side of the live from Royal Albert Hall or if I just put on another side of this live record. I love this live record for no, I mean, there's so many reasons to love it, but he has these three background singers on it. They're just incredible. And the sound, like, I don't know, they captured a live sound on this one that was pretty phenomenal. Most of the stuff you heard in the first hour was the acoustic stuff, which is really cool. This stuff is just blazing, like electric stuff. And the material is very strong. I don't know when he sleeps. He just puts out so much material. He's touring. He's putting out live records. He's putting out different live records. You know, not one of those guys. I remember the early stages of the Dave Matthews Band career. They put out a live album, and it seemed like every one of them had, you know, like Ants Marching or one of the popular songs on it. And there are some songs that will be on multiple live albums, but it's usually a different version. And there's something about it that makes it worth including on another live record. But he also puts on, you know, just different material. So great stuff. So with that being said, along with a bunch of other gobbledygook, I'm a gobbledygooker. I don't even know if that's an actual word. Hey, happy June 9th. It is indeed June 9th, which is also stylized as 6-9. Now, at the risk of sounding risque, 69 has been one of those numbers that has had a weird place in my life. And I'll mention this before I put the record on, because it really doesn't have anything to do with the record other than the fact I'm playing it today on June 9th. So I grew up at a place in Rochester, 69 Hampshire Drive. My favorite baseball team was the 69 New York Mets, because that's the first year that the Mets won the World Series, and the Mets have been my favorite team. I see people throwing stuff at the radio now. Mets, what are you talking about? This is Yankees territory. Come on, somebody's got to love the Mets, don't they? And I went to School Without Walls in Rochester, New York, which was school number 69. My very first job was at a place called Star Market, which they paid me, I'm not making this up, $69.69. That was my paycheck. $69.69. And the number just kind of pops up and appears every now and then. You know, I don't know. What? Just a little weird fact. It's kind of like that Lincoln and Kennedy thing. Like, you know, during the Lincoln assassination versus the Kennedy assassination, you know, Lincoln had a secretary named Kennedy and Kennedy had a secretary named Lincoln. They both had vice presidents named Johnson. One shot his person in a theater and ran to a warehouse. One shot from a warehouse and ran to a theater. You know, all those kind of weird little things. So the number 6-9 has been kind of a weird thing for me. You know, I know the kids today, it's like 6-7. You know, if I was the one that originated, it would have been 6-9. But, you know, there you go. It's radio, folks, trying to be entertaining, trying to say something, got to eat up a little bit of time talking, because the way these records play out, the timing isn't always perfect for a perfect hour. But you guys are perfect for listening. So here we go. Joe Bonamassa, Side C, Tales of Time Live, recorded Red Rocks. Great, great record. You're going to love this one.

Mr. Chandler!

Yeah, pretty incredible stuff. I hope you agree. And wow. I love this live record. I say that a lot, don't I? And who am I? I am Tom Jennings, T-H-O-M Jennings. Hey, listen, if you'd love to help a guy out like me, a music journalist, really a teacher, that's what my regular profession is. I do a lot of things. I do acting, I do singing and music playing, all that weird stuff. But, and I'm a radio host here on Rochester Free Radio. You can follow me on my Substack, trying to build that up. I've only got, I don't have a lot of people, like in the 30s, you know, that's, I'm not even in my 30s anymore. You got to double that. I'm looking at 60 pretty soon. But yeah, my Substack is Tuning, T-U-N-I-N-G, in with Tom Jennings, T-H-O-M Jennings, and got some stuff up there. Just a lot of my articles. I have some archival photos, concert photos, things like that. My YouTube channel, same name, Tuning In with Tom Jennings, man, done really well this past week with an interview with Rick Emmett of Triumph. You know, it's like 7,000 or 8,000 views and added a bunch of subscribers. Now that one, I'm at 832 subscribers as I'm recording this on a Sunday here in lovely Oakfield. And if you get to the 1,000 mark of subscribers, it's kind of a big deal. Like, you're getting to the point where you can actually monetize your content and maybe someday quit my job doing teaching and all that other stuff and just focus on being a YouTube star. I don't see that happening. But I think the 1,000 subscriber milestone would be pretty darn cool. And you could be a part of that. Or you could just send me an email, Turntable Tuesday, WRFZ, that is our call letters here, @gmail.com. And you could say something like, Tom, talk less, play music more. Tom, please find somebody else to take your slot. Tom, grow some hair. Or you could say, Tom, I love you. I love you. Keep doing what you're doing. You inspire me. I don't know. Just send me something. I don't like to admit this, but I haven't gotten an email yet. I don't know if that means people don't listen to me or if people just don't like writing emails. It's one or the other. So if nobody out there is listening to me, I don't know if that matters, because if I don't know it, what does it matter? I feel like people are listening to me. I'm listening to me. It's going through the headphones, isn't it? Listen, fans of Joe Bonamassa, you know, this guy's great. He's incredible. Let's sneak in another side. I have the side picked out, but I don't remember what it is. But I know the song Mountain Time, which is I hesitate to say it's my favorite Joe Bonamassa song. No, I won't hesitate anymore. It is my favorite Joe Bonamassa song. Love this version on this particular record. We'll get that in. And another side of the Time Clocks Live. And then, if we have time, we'll sneak in one last song by the end of the hour. We're at about the 32-minute mark. So who knows? You never know. We might have time for one more and a little more chatting at the end. WRFZ, Joe Bonamassa Live. Here.

Wow. Well, hopefully this is living up to the hype that I have for these recordings. We don't have a lot of time, so I'm just going to let you know. Thank you so much for tuning in. I'm here every Tuesday, Turntable Tuesday with Tom. I'll get the old the version of Just Got Paid from the Tour de Force record started. Play as much as we can, fade it out at the end of the program, and so that'll be it. So this is the last you got to hear from me this week. Who knows what I'll have next week? 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If you're one of those people I love, I love you. And if you're any of my listeners, I love you too. So we'll see you next week. Turntable Tuesday.

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0: Good afternoon, everybody. Thank you for joining us on another edition of Rethinking Business, Success Sauce and Two Pickles. I'm your host, Tamara McDuff, and Sid is my co-host. See, Sid, I almost put you in charge today.
1: Well, that's not a bad idea, is it?
0: Not today, obviously.
1: And once again, I'm happy to be here. And as usual, very excited to be talking with our next guest.
0: I am super excited that I was able to get him. He is a friend of mine who is a serial entrepreneur. He is a mover and shaker in the LGBTQ plus community. He is a master networker and co-founder of several brands that we can all dive deep into. I'd like to welcome to the show, Russ White. Welcome.
2: Good afternoon. I'm so excited to be here.
0: We are so happy to have you. I'm glad you were able to find some time in your schedule. I see how busy you are.
2: Yeah, it's a busy, busy time right now. Things are starting to come back after COVID. Things are opening up. We're going out more here in Las Vegas. So I'm just really excited about everything that's happening right now.
0: So the Strip is starting to come back to life?
2: Yes, we're having shows are coming back. They started coming back a couple of months ago. Performers were still wearing masks, and we just lifted the mask mandate statewide last week.
0: Wow, that's awesome. Well, I want to take you way, way, way back. We're going to go way back in the big time machine, because I met you when you were just starting a business called Live Publisher. And you had come from a corporate job and you were swimming in the entrepreneurial waters.
2: Yes.
0: So tell me a little bit about, was that a big jolt to wake up and suddenly be your own boss instead of having to answer to one?
2: No, because it, as you said, serial indicates time over time over time. And my first entrepreneurial dip in the pool was in high school.
0: Oh, okay.
2: So we'll go even way further back. My parents decided to relocate us. Dad got a new job in a different town, not far from where we grew up. And mom wanted something closer to home rather than she worked the naval base at the time in Texas. And we started a family-owned business that was a hobby shop. My first entrepreneurial gig was selling sequins and paint pens and crafty items and remote control cars. That was the first day the entrepreneurial bug bit.
0: Okay.
2: And then I've had my own businesses off and on between the corporate gigs too.
0: Oh, okay. So you've always had something going on in the entrepreneurial space.
2: Yeah, always have.
0: Okay.
1: So as a young kid working in a sort of a hobby store, selling everything from buttons to electric cars and things, at that time, was that just things you were expected to do? Or were you conscious that you were actually in business at that time and you were there to make sales?
2: We started it in my sophomore year in high school. And so for me, being the oldest of three kids, for me, it was a greater responsibility, but it was truly a family business. Mom would staff the store during the day. We would, after school, we'd come to the store, we'd work in the store, and we knew that it was our livelihoods. It wasn't just cheap child labor. We had to do this to keep the family going. So there was very much a sense of entrepreneurialism, understanding how to program the old style cash registers and book appointments for craft classes and things like that. So yeah, it was very, very much business centric.
1: So it sounds as though, you know, by accident, your parents did you a favor by moving and getting you to work in the family business.
2: Oh, absolutely. It was one of the most formative moments early on that instilled entrepreneurialism into me.
0: And when you said you had to program the old style cash registers, is that where your interest in programming came to start, to begin?
2: No, my interest in programming was even earlier.
0: Wow.
2: that would have been sophomore year was what, 10th grade? I started programming in 6th grade.
0: Oh, okay. All right. So this has been a lifelong thing for you that brought you to your first business that we're going to talk about, the one that's launched a million brands, right? Is Live Publisher.
2: that right. Brings
0: everybody, all of our listeners, into our orbit, because this is where I met you, was when you were starting Live Publisher. And what impressed me the most, I had never met anybody who had starting from the ground up was impressive, but you programmed every bit of this, right? You and your co-founder, you and your business partner, Garrett, you guys did all this from the beginning, right?
2: Right. Yeah. You know how some people have a love-hate relationship? I've had a hate relationship with other publishing platforms for years. Every job that I've had has recreated a different way of publishing online. In the mid-90s, I was actually hired to shut down an entire division of a company. And I had to program the automated publishing of the service so that we could lay off people and shut down the product in a systematic way. That was actually the impetus of Live Publisher at the time. I actually registered the domain 20 years ago. So it's been a lifelong passion project. And to finally see it come to fruition, keep in mind that at the time, there was very little internet. There wasn't high-speed internet yet. So this has been a culmination of everything I've done. It's a publishing platform that was created to support our magazine and has blossomed. We added other publishers onto the site within the first year, just started adding features after features after features. And it's designed in a very different way. Most hosted sites can be hosted on their own. You can put them on your own server and run them, but then you're responsible for updating them. Other sites, you can host them in the cloud, but you're still responsible for maintaining them. And with, I'm sure if anyone's used WordPress and hit the update button and then the site crashes, there's so many complications that can happen if you don't understand the technology of what's going on. We developed Live Publisher as a hosted platform. So it can't be just installed on your server. We run it on Amazon Web Services. It's integrated into Amazon Web Services. And anytime we have an opportunity to add more features, we're able to leverage the growth of AWS. This also makes us infinitely scalable. So as we hit a stride in the next coming years where we're adding hundreds of customers a day, we have the backing of the Amazon infrastructure to allow us that infinitely scalable growth.
0: That is incredible. You already outlined a little bit about what makes Live Publisher different, but what is the key thing that businesses need to know about using Live Publisher? Like, can small businesses, is this formatted for small businesses? Like my own solo entrepreneurial that might want to launch a magazine kind of thing? Or is that, you're like, no, not really.
2: So we're in a stage right now where we're transitioning the platform to a new version. So we're not adding anyone right now, okay. But it's designed for the small business. My business partner, Garrett, is not the programmer type that I am. He understands technology. And if you ever have a chance to partner with a brilliant millennial that understands technology, do it. because it really has helped us rethink so many different things from so many different perspectives. The design of this was really for him.
0: Okay.
2: I can program anything. I can make anything publishable or workable. I've got that skill set. But I needed someone else to be able to publish too. And so the tools are designed to be very easy to use. Unlike some other platforms, we're a very, very schema, semantically driven platform. And what that means is, in other platforms, you create a page or a blog post. And that's all the publishing platform understands. And from our perspective, we work under the guise of schema.org, which defines the semantic web. So when you're authoring an article, you're actually authoring an article. When you're editing an organization or a business record, you're following the schematic design of what a business needs to be. So we have directory entries in a lot of our sites. So when we're displaying a business, those fields that relate to a business are actually part of the database, and they're not just a blog post that has the name, the description of the business. And that goes down to so many different levels. There's hundreds of schema items defined in schema.org, and we're able to adapt to any of them, as well as create some of our own, because we found some gaps in things that we needed, but that schema.org hasn't defined yet.
0: Well, what I love, Sid, and correct me if I'm wrong, but what Russ has done is he's identified a problem and he's solved it, right? Which is the basis of a successful business operation, which is what Sid and I teach our mentees all the time. Find what problem do you solve?
2: And so go ahead. I think what's so part of my career included time at Apple. And when you think about some of the most successful products that Apple's come out with, Apple doesn't design products for consumers. We design products for ourselves because we're the best consumers. And so when you can build a business around something, one, that you love, two, that you're passionate about, and three, that solves your own problem, you're going to create a product that's better for everyone else.
0: That's great advice, actually. And that's very true. Because one of the things I talk to people when I'm teaching my marketing classes is to think like a consumer. So basically, I mean, you've got to walk in your consumer steps. Like how would they view you? So yeah.
2: Exactly.
0: That's awesome. And then from there, you've grown Live Publisher. Now you've created different brands under there, right?
2: Right. The first brand that we launched under Live Publisher was Q Life, which is our LGBT publication. When I first moved to Las Vegas, I moved here to start an iPhone software development company and ended up buying the local gay magazine. I needed a portfolio, so I went to the owner of the magazine and I said, "Hey, let me build an app for the magazine." And she's like, "Okay, whatever." And my thinking was, "Okay, this will be great. I'll write this app for the magazine, and in trade, I'll get free advertising. So I'll do some work for free, and then I'll get advertising to promote my business." We finished the app, took it to her. She's like, "This is great. Buy the magazine."
0: Okay.
2: And the magazine at the time was called Q Vegas. It's a very Vegas-centric LGBT publication. It has a lineage that dates back to 1978. And with the ebbs and flows of print publications dwindling down through the years, when I bought the magazine, I think we were the sixth oldest LGBT publication around in the country. And I think we're now the fourth oldest because others have died off. So that's pretty exciting to be able to have that legacy. We have the entire archive back to 1978 here in my apartment. And in 2016, we decided to branch out from Las Vegas and create a national brand. So we launched a brand called Q Life. And in doing so, that was the impetus to start the Live Publisher programming. Q Life has grown mostly digitally. We will publish on occasion, especially if we get a big ad contract. But on March 17th, 2020, Nevada shut the state down. Along with most other states started shutting down around that time. We were actually contracting with a local nonprofit here in town they do a lot of business with our local health district. So we had a little bit of a heads up of what was coming and how severe this could have been. March 18th, every advertiser canceled on us, canceled their contracts. We're a very entertainment and lifestyle focused product. And so with every show in Las Vegas just closing all at once, there was nothing to advertise. With all of the bars closing all at once, there was no place to distribute. So it became a very difficult time for us. We did get an EIDL loan from the SBA. And if you think about the political, cultural, social, COVID point of time at that time, we used our funds to purchase our own printer. We wanted to be absolutely certain that if things went completely bonkers, that we maintained not our First Amendment right, but the ability to produce a product to preserve our First Amendment capabilities. And that's turned into now a completely new opportunity for us. Still haven't brought back Q Life as a print publication, but last month we launched Q Vegas Guide to Las Vegas. So we brought back the old Q Vegas brand, and now we're printing our own 4-page newsletter, delivering it across Las Vegas and inventing new technologies along the way. So we're really excited about some things that are going to be integrated into Live Publisher soon because of this process.
0: You just do not stop seeing opportunity everywhere. They just all fall in your lap, Russ.
1: Well, this is not just opportunity, is it, Russ? It's recognizing opportunity and knowing whether to actually seize it or not. And from our very brief conversation, you know, your description of your life's events and so forth, they sound, as one would say, on a game of Monopoly, you can't control the roll of the dice, but you can control what you do when you land there. And this seems to be something you have a gift for. Would you agree?
2: I would. And a lot of that, I'm going to lean back on a word that Tamara used a few minutes ago, comes from one of my mentors in the late 90s. I worked for a company that started the cable modem industry and left the job about 6 months after IPO. So Russ had a little flush with cash to live on. And I wandered into this place in Midtown Palo Alto and was just stunned. It was a combination of toy store, bookstore, and management consulting company. And that started my journey down a very unique road. Took on a mentor named Matt Taylor, who was actually an understudy to Frank Lloyd Wright. He was an architect. His wife was a Montessori school teacher from Kansas City. And I started learning a lot of the processes that they had developed over the years. And one of those things that I had learned was something that they called weak signal research. You hear a lot about people connecting the dots. Weak signal research was something that was ingrained in my head early on that allowed me to identify patterns very, very quickly. And I think it's Kevin Kelly, might be wrong on that quote, but there's a quote of, if you can see the patterns emerge, you get order for free. And that's always true. If you can identify a pattern well in advance, you're going to know what to do in the right order. So many businesses do things in the wrong order, and that's when they fail. If you do things in the right order, which is often the hardest part to figure out, you're going to win. You can't start a business with the end product. You have to build the product to get there. And if I wanted to come out with a car and just topple Elon Musk, I can't just say, okay, here's a car, and this is what I'm going to sell. You have to go through those pains of building that car in the right order to get there.
0: That's great advice, actually. I like that whole identifying the patterns because it's so true. And which brings us to your next project, which is your most recent one that I'm really floored at that you're able to
2: that you know at that you know of
0: that I, this is true that I should say that I know of, because there's so many things I can't keep up with you, Russ. I just don't even try anymore. I just stick
1: I've never met Russ before, and apart from talking to him for a little while before we aired the show, I've been taking lots and lots of copious notes. And basically, one of the questions I have is, what do you do for relaxation? Because I see busy, busy, busy, possibly some sleep thrown in. What do you do for relaxation?
2: I live in Las Vegas.
0: There is no sleep,
1: Sid. Oh, there we go.
2: One of the gifts in having the magazine is I'm on the media list for Las Vegas, which means I get to cover restaurant openings and show openings and all these different things. So relaxation is built into the work. So when it's time to unplug and unwind, last Friday, a couple of friends of ours, we went to go see Naked Boys Singing here in Las Vegas. We just featured David Hernandez, one of the American Idols, on the cover of Q Vegas. And he's starring in the show through March 6th. And in that process, we've actually become friends. So it's really cool, the connections that the business that we have enables us to do.
0: Yeah.
1: I would say that's called living the dream.
2: We also live in the highest concentrated per capita of spas in the world. So relaxation is part of work for us.
1: So Tamara, when are you and I move into Vegas?
0: That I don't know. I don't like the snakes that are out there. So probably not moving, but definitely going out to visit.
2: So. I've not seen a snake in Vegas. I saw my first scorpion about 2 months ago.
0: Oh, wow. So you're not like Florida where the snakes are coming up through the toilets.
2: No.
0: Okay. All right. Well,
2: there's a lot more desert out around us. We live in so Las Vegas is a bowl. We live in a valley.
0: Okay.
2: And so there's some neighborhoods a little further west, closer to the mountains, that will have bobcats and mountain lions creep into your backyard and the occasional coyote. The area that we live in, I think the wildest thing we saw when I first moved in a year and a half ago was there was a real live owl in one of the palm trees.
0: Oh, that's so, the wildlife for you.
2: That's as wild as we've seen for the non-human inhabitants.
0: I was going to say. For the non-human inhabitants of Las Vegas. That's awesome. No, I definitely want to go visit. I've never been. So it'd be something.
1: Oh, it's worth a visit. I've been a few times.
0: Oh, and, okay.
1: I'm not going to turn this into travel to Vegas, but once you're in Vegas, the side trips, things like Hoover Dam and everything else, really quite spectacular.
2: Well, it's Garrett asked me the other day, do you want to go on a vacation anytime soon? I'm like, this is where I vacation. When I would do my business travel, I would always force my layovers through Vegas. So I would be here 6 to 10 times a year, maybe just for an overnight, sometimes for an intentional. But when it came time to buy a vacation home, I bought a home here. And then it became my permanent residence. And then I hated not living on the Strip, so I moved to the Strip. There are no snakes in a Las Vegas high-rise.
0: Okay. That's good.
2: Let me rephrase that. Don't play poker for a living.
0: Okay, there you go.
1: Yeah, we did a cross-country trip a few years ago with the entire family, and some of that was in Vegas. My eldest son, Sam, he was about 10 years old when we were there. And what he remembers of the trip is he remembers the side trip, Hoover Dam. They have all these signs. You can get a dam burger, or you can go to the dam bathroom or have a dam soda. And he just loved it. And ever since then, every now and again, he'll be walking around the house and he'll go, what's for damn dinner? And, Nice. We have photos in the house of our trips to Vegas. Definitely a nice place to visit.
0: Cool.
1: And possibly live, of course.
0: They're definitely on my bucket list. You know, there's a few things that are on my bucket list. Visiting Vegas will be one of them.
2: Magic Mike just reopened.
0: Oh, okay. We might have to come out sooner than later.
2: And Vinny from Jersey Shore is coming back to Chippendales next month.
0: Oh, okay. I'm just saying.
2: There is an advantage to having a gay best friend in Vegas.
0: There is. Every time somebody mentions...
1: Tamara's already purchasing a ticket.
0: I am. Every time somebody mentions Vegas, I go, I've got just the connection. But getting back to our conversation about being a mover and a shaker in the business world, and in the business sense, because I know you're a mover and shaker just in Vegas in general. But your new venture that it just launched?
2: We did a soft launch in October.
0: Okay, that's what I'm remembering then.
2: Yeah. And then it's going through some growing pains on the programming side. Okay. But we launched a new product called Q-Life Money. And this is the first commercial LGBTQ bank in the country. We're part of a program that Stripe, the credit card processing company that a lot of small businesses use, they're launching a product called Stripe Treasury. And we were fortunate enough to become a part of that beta program. And so, we were working on an aggressive timeline to try and be first to market with Q-Life Money in October. And as a beta program would go, things have changed on the back end programming side. And so we're having to keep up with the programmer of one. The engineering staff here also does podcasts and radio shows. We've pushed the real launch out just a little bit, but what's really great about where we're at with it is our own business lives on our own banking platform now. So we're using the product for our own business before we release it to the consumer. So going back to what we said a few minutes ago, I'm building the product that I want to use. Then when I'm satisfied with it for our own business, we'll open it up even further to other businesses. But we have so much excitement around this, because for the first time you have the democratization of banking. When this product gets released into general availability by Stripe, anybody will be able to use this feature. And what this is allowing us to do is create what we're calling Q-Life Marketplace, which we want to grow as a national directory of LGBTQ owned and allied businesses. And a benefit of being a member of the marketplace is you get a business account for your business with no monthly fee. We can't call it a bank because we are not the FDIC insured entity, but we've partnered with Goldman Sachs as the back-end banking. And Goldman Sachs, if you're not familiar with Goldman Sachs, they're one of the world's largest financial institutions. And what was important to us is they also have a consistent diversity and equality rating. They're probably one of other than throw my own plug in for Apple, they're one of the highest rated when it comes to diversity, equity, and inclusion in the workplace.
0: All right, that's awesome news.
2: And so we're able to open an FDIC insured account. We're able to issue cards on the account. We can do a physical card. We can do virtual cards that go into Apple Wallet or Google Pay or your Google Wallet. We can do wire transfers, ACH. And within the next couple of months, we'll be able to do mobile deposits as well.
0: Oh, wow. All of those things. But none of that's ready just yet.
2: Not just yet. We're getting there. Yeah.
0: Okay. And so when are you thinking that you're going to be able to launch on this? When can we expect?
2: I'm expecting late spring.
0: Okay. Nice. That is very exciting.
1: Yeah. Does this require a lot of staff?
2: That's one of the things that we're also holding back a little on, because this is now something that is business critical. We do need to secure some investment so that we can have customer support staff, additional engineering staff, because it's not something that if something happens and I don't print a magazine next week, nobody cares. But for some reason, everybody wants 24-hour access to their money.
0: Yeah, I don't know why. I don't know why that would be a requirement, but I was just going to ask you about hiring. If you had plans for hiring, or how do you see yourself growing to start including employees in your ventures?
2: Yeah. So with QLife Money, we want this to be as much of an affordable financial service product as we can. As a business owner, you know, I'm paying $120 a year to Wells Fargo just to hold my money. And banking fees are just ridiculous for something that should be almost negligible. If I wanted to create ACH payments from Chase, there's a $25 a month fee to enable that feature for a small business. These are fees that are keeping retail operations open. They're keeping an entire banking infrastructure open, but people hate late fees. People hate overdraft fees. So you have an industry where your customers from day one hate you, but they are required to use you.
0: Yeah.
2: And so with QLife Money, we want to create a financial services experience that is frictionless, that is painless, that's affordable for small businesses. And the economics around this work because we have other revenue streams to support it.
0: It's going to be a game changer. I think everything that you've done has changed the industry in not a small way. You know, it's made people rethink publishing. It's made people rethink how they're hosting stuff, how they're doing business on the web, who they're doing business with, that all of that kind of stuff. And then it's all because of stuff that you guys are doing.
2: Well, thank you.
0: Good for you. Look at you. Because one of the things that I was interested in asking is about, you had said on I checked out your website for the QLife Marketplace, and It had said something along the lines of LGBTQ plus communities, sometimes they have trouble accessing money from like a legacy bank or with legacy programs. What kinds of gaps are you filling for those business owners, those in that community?
2: There's a gap in access to capital with LGBT business owners for whatever reason. It could be discrimination from the banks. It can be starting with no generational income. There's different ways that access to that capital are affected. We're not going to be doing lending, at least for a little bit. So we don't solve the lending problem. But with our approach to no fee or low fee, no monthly fee and low transaction fees, we make ourselves more accessible to these LGBT business owners. You like doing business with people like you.
0: Yes.
2: That's just always true. That's why we have women's chambers of commerce. We have Hispanic chambers of commerce, Asian chambers of commerce. I ran the LGBT chamber of commerce in Vegas for 7 years. And so was it 7 years? No, not that long. Maybe 4 or 5.
0: Feels like 100.
2: And so creating these affinity communities just makes us more approachable.
0: We know
2: if I'm identifying as an LGBTQ person and I go into a bank and I see this stodgy old suit as my loan officer, that person is making assumptions of me. I'm making assumptions of them.
0: Yes.
2: And whether they're true or not, that might be the most approachable person on the planet. You don't know. But because of how banks are structured as corporations and shareholders, they cannot be LGBTQ owned because we are an LGBT owned LLC. Our financial services can be LGBT, can be promoted as LGBT owned.
0: Okay. All right. Well, thanks for clearing that up and letting me know, because I think it's important as part of this whole diversity equity conversation, you know, when we talk about access, what that access really means, because access means different things to different people in some respects, right? Because I think you don't have the relationship, but.
2: And access may not be access to the capital, but access to yourself. With transgender individuals, that's an immediate roadblock in a lot of transactions. If I were a transgender individual and I wanted to go to open a bank account, I'm presenting myself as Judy, but my driver's license says James. And so you're already starting with an awkward conversation.
0: Yeah.
2: We have the ability to still process that government ID as your legal name, but we can put whatever name you go by on your debit card, on your bank account. And so there's access to yourself in being able to say, this is my debit card with the name I chose on it. The name, right. I want people to call me. And so that changes the entire narrative when it comes to banking. And you know out the door that we're going to treat you the way you expect to be treated as an LGBTQ person.
0: That's fantastic. And that's very important too. Sid, you look like you want to ask a question.
1: No, I'm taking notes, actually. Taking notes of commonalities of what makes a serial entrepreneur, because there are many, many different things. And I've been trying to distill them down to commonalities. And so, you know, some of the commonalities I have is that serial entrepreneurs generally don't start late. They start early. They generally have a passion. And they're generally not content with one thing. They crave multiple projects and also multiple revenue streams. And so while I was listening to the conversation, I was ticking off all the boxes that are commonalities. And perhaps the only part that I had that was confusing me a little bit, so since I've been called out by Tamara on this, is that I do know a lot of computer programmers. And I have to say, most of them are introverts. You're the most extroverted programmer I've ever met.
2: And yet I am a diehard introvert.
1: Oh, come on.
2: I am. I have learned how to give it left to my own devices. I am at home, shades down, watching TV. Don't need to go out. Don't need to go anywhere. I have learned ambivert skills. I can be as extroverted as people need me to be. But at the same time, my introversion is deeply rooted, and I'm just fine doing absolutely nothing while people go off and do their thing. I have a lot of the introverted traits of, if I know I'm going out into a crowd, I've got to recharge my internal batteries. At the same time, I know how to work a room. I know how to get leads. I know how to connect people.
1: So do you believe that, you know, living in Vegas has probably helped you with this? As you said earlier, you know, your work and your enjoyment time and relaxation time have become pretty much the same thing.
2: Yeah, very much. And this is one of the challenges I have in Vegas in particular, is it's hard to date because my social events are work events. And if I take a date, I'm in work mode and they're in relaxation mode. They're there for a date and I'm there to work a room. And so it really can be stressful on trying to find a relationship too.
1: Oh, I hadn't even thought of that. Perhaps the absolute reverse, that what a fascinating day that would be with somebody that's doing all of these different things. So,
2: oh, it can be, but when I'm working a red carpet and they're having to stand 10 feet back and watch me work the red carpet, or we're at a gala function and the congresswomen and senators are coming up to me, not me approaching them, it's a very different dynamic.
1: So would you say then that, you know, part of the secret sauce, if you will, of being an entrepreneur is knowing, even if you're an introverted entrepreneur, is knowing when you have to actually flip the switch and stop staring at your own shoes and at least put on the training wheels and stare at somebody else's shoes to show you're an extrovert?
2: Well, at some point, your success is dependent upon tilting your head up. You can't be staring at your keyboard, looking at your phone, and thinking that's going to make you a success.
1: Interesting. I think that's good advice.
0: That's very good advice. Because sometimes I go in and when my anxiety is taking over, and even though, I mean, I used to have to do stuff when I was managing the bands, right? And now recently with SCORE, when we've done events and I've done panels, if I'm in the room before Sid gets there, or I'm in the room before, you know, my co-manager showed up, I get nervous. So I look at my phone thinking that makes me look more important, right?
1: Really?
0: But it doesn't.
2: Well, it can be a good deflection technique. But if you're the one, if you're the first person in the room, if it's my event, I am there way before anyone else, because I need to make sure every detail is in place. But if I'm holding my iPad like a clipboard, that gets me into places that nothing else can get you into. If you look like you own the place, you own the place.
0: That is very true. That has gotten me through a couple of doors and pictures with some people that I didn't intend to take pictures with, but it's kind of cool I did, right? But that was just literally me being in the right place at the right time.
1: So Tamara, there's some advice for you. Next time we're doing an event together and you're going to be there before me, bring a clipboard or your iPad.
0: I will definitely do that.
1: To it, and look as though you're searching for something and making eye contact with people.
2: And if somebody comes up to you, you can just go, "We're not quite open yet. Let me finish getting set up."
0: There you go. I'm going to use that because sometimes I've shown up and I'm the panelist, but people think I'm there to just like drink beers at the bar. They're like, "Sorry, you can't come in." I'm like, "Dude, I sit up on that stage."
2: Yeah.
0: That's all good advice. And we all know that you didn't do this alone, right? None of us builds our empires by ourselves.
2: No.
0: So, and mentoring, we all know, is the key to success for every entrepreneur and every business that's ever been built. Everybody has mentors. So who are some of your mentors or what's the best advice they've ever given you?
2: Oh, gosh. I talked a little bit about my first mentor, Matt. Mm-hmm. And I guess Matt and Gail together were mentors in very different ways, too. I had a mentor at Apple who was one of my managers. He mentored me in some of my programming, but that first job, and this kind of is a completely separate segue away from the introvert extrovert part. When I was working for him, I was a corporate trainer for Apple. And so I would train some of the largest accounts the company had. I've trained the Secret Service. I've trained the Army. I've trained school districts. I've trained CNN staff. So it's hard to be a true introvert when you're up at the front of the classroom having to teach. I've trained the worldwide sales force. I've trained the retail employees. So there's a whole other component of that life too. Best advice from a mentor? I can't think of anything off the top of my head, but I guess the reason that they were good mentors is they gave me rope and were able to tug me back in if I needed course correction. They guided me a little more passively than a true mentor would, but they really taught me a lot along the way.
0: Yeah, I have a mentor who believed in the only way you learned was by doing. he'd throw me in the deep end. He'd throw me the life preserver if he saw me struggling, but he did throw me in the deep end quite a few times. So I like those mentors where they give you enough rope to kind of hang yourself, but they have enough that they can save you as well.
2: Exactly.
0: They give you some information, now go do it. So you learn it, you do it, and here, let me show you why you're wrong.
2: And that's really the most successful way to have a mentor relationship.
0: Mm-hmm. I believe so too.
1: Would you consider your parents as good mentors?
2: I wouldn't say mentors for parents. They were good parents.
1: Okay.
2: I don't think a parent's job is to mentor. I think a parent's job is to parent. Because my parents don't have any of the skills that I have in business. They have different business skills. They've had their own businesses, but they parented me through this. They didn't mentor me through this.
1: Okay. I was just curious. The reason I ask is that, you know, I consider my parents to have been good mentors, more so than good parents sometimes. In the sense that one of the things I saw about my dad was hard work and a passion for hard work, and not due to innate skill, but due to the fact he wanted to do better. So even, you know, as a young man and things, when people have problems with their parents, I never looked down on my dad for the hard work that he did. You know, just one example is that his English wasn't very good. He was from Sicily and he wanted to sell insurance. And he had a script on how to sell insurance, and he wanted me to play the customer that would object. And I had 50 objections on a list, and I had to randomly pick them so he didn't know which one was coming, and so he could try to remember how he's supposed to handle that. And I always thought that was admirable, because he was trying his best, and he eventually opened his own insurance company. So by that, I saw that as a mentorship by example, if you will. So that's why I ask about parents.
2: Yeah, I would say for me, my parents instilled business ethics, things like that, that are the softer skills of knowing when to be right or wrong. Garrett's dad, we've adopted this as our little business motto, but Garrett grew up learning from his dad, be good, do good, good things happen. That's something that has resonated with us as we build our businesses, in that his parent instilled that sense of ethic in him too.
1: What a lovely saying that is, because even if good things don't happen, you've got the satisfaction of knowing you did it right.
2: Did
1: good. Yes. I like that. In fact, almost tempted to steal it myself. That's how good it is.
0: We borrow things on the web.
1: So. Oh, I'm sorry. I'll ask the editor to strike that from the note. I did. Yes. Let me rephrase. I may borrow that.
0: There you go.
1: Time.
0: Well, this conversation has been fascinating, as I knew it would be, because Russ is just, you can't have a boring conversation with Russ. And so I thank you again, but we do have one signature question that we ask everybody that I didn't tell you about.
2: Ooh.
0: So Sid, do you want to do it or do you want me to do it?
1: I will let you ask the signature question and I'll do the follow-up. How's that?
0: Okay. So Russ, our question to you is, what is the one piece of advice you would give to your younger self?
2: Oh, two pieces. Kiss all the boys and buy the Apple stock early.
0: There you go. All right, then. That is excellent.
1: So the follow-up question sort of may not really apply here. And that is, would you have taken the advice?
2: Yes.
0: Yeah,
1: I figured you would. There we go.
0: I think you already did. But it has been great talking to you and catching up and listening and learning about all of the new stuff that's coming out from your organization. What is the parent organization that you want us to be really promoting for you? Because I don't really, do I go through Q Life Media? Do I talk about Q Life Marketplace? Do I live pub, or what am I doing?
2: Little funny story. Our legal business entity is called VGM LLC. So we wanted our business entity to be not perceived as gay. We wanted it to be something that is just there, because we have LGBT brands, we have non-LGBT brands. We didn't want the business name to predetermine the relationship. It's a very different conversation when you walk into a room and you introduce yourself as the publisher of a gay magazine, because you're instantly outing yourself to whoever you're talking to. And so we came up with VGM, which stands for the Vegas Gay Mafia.
0: There you go.
2: But it does so in a very law firmy, neutral kind of way.
0: Yes. Yeah. So how do people connect with you online?
2: 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All of those get to us somehow. We're very active on Facebook. Garrett's more active on Instagram than I am. But yeah, social media or any of our sites.
0: Okay.
2: And a lot of our sites link to the other sites as well.
0: See, that's good social media strategy right there. You picked up a thing or two. So everybody go out and connect with Russ. I will put on our in our group, Rethinking Business, Success Sauce and Two Pickles. We'll be putting some links there. Go out and connect with him. Learn more about all of these awesome things that he's doing. 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

0: us here, and we have ourselves a 911 in upstate New York. You're not going to believe this. So recently I started to learn about Governor Kathy Hochul, the state of New York, and a committee they put together back in the Biden era called ORES, O-R-E-S, and how they are treating the American farmer in upstate New York. There's a thing called prime farmland. The USDA has its science-backed mathematical equation as to what is prime farmland, meaning what's the farmland that has to be protected? It's the premium soil. It's the soil that produces the most, the soil that we protect. And Kathy Hochul decided, yeah, I don't like USDA's numbers. You know why? Because upstate New York has a lot of prime farmland per the USDA's numbers, so we need our own numbers to allow these solar farms and wind farms to come in. So they went to Cornell University and got a bunch of smart guys to reimagine what is prime farmland. They turned in that report, and that is the report that ORES and the state of New York is using to run these people off their farms. I'm talking destruction like you can't believe, not just to the farmland, but the ecosystem in upstate New York. If you've never been there, it is one of the most beautiful places in the world. There are more bald eagles per square foot than I've ever seen in my life. I've toured all over it. So here's how big these solar farms are. Are you ready? Currently on the books to be built, 40 to 50 square miles of solar farms. 40 to 50 square miles of solar farms. Where does it go? It goes on the Amish farms, the Mennonite farms, it goes on your mom and pop farms, it goes on everybody's farm. And it doesn't matter what the county has to say, it doesn't matter how the elected leaders vote, and it damn sure doesn't matter what the citizens think. Kathy Hochul's gonna run right over the top of you. She's gonna let foreign companies come build 40 to 50 square miles of solar farms in a part of the United States that is cloudy 2/3 of the year. Brilliant, right? What else is going on? Why are they really doing that? I think we need to get to the bottom of that. Guess what? Governor Hochul lives in Erie County. I'm told there are no solar farms in her county. Well, of course not. She doesn't want to look at them. She didn't want to deal with them. She just wants the peasants to have to deal with them while she cuts her deals with foreign countries on American farmland. So I filled out a report on this, and it is this thick. I'm going to be sending it up to Secretary Rollins at USDA to have her learn about it. I'm going to send it to Lee Zeldin and have him learn about it. I'm going to send it to the Forestry Service, and everybody else is going to learn the inside out what's going on in upstate New York, because I have a sneaking suspicion that a lot of federal statutes are being broken, that a lot of regulations are being ignored, and that in that fray, American citizens and American landowners are being absolutely steamrolled by these communistic tactics. We're not going to put up with it. We're not going to let it go down without a fight. So stay tuned. More to come. Just wanted to get you up to speed. To all my friends in upstate New York, you guys stay tough. The cavalry's coming. We're just now getting started. God bless you. And God bless America.
1: Yahoo! That's right, everybody. Good evening, Shakers. Thank you for tuning in to Shaking Up Rochester. We are taking back the radio. I'm your host, Lorena Love, and tonight we're switching things up. That was John Rich, country entertainer, who's helping us fight the destruction of our environment by these evil data centers and solar centers, all orchestrated by our New York State government and foreign companies contracted by Governor Kathy Hochul. But before we start the show, we'll just want you to let you know some couple of things. 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Or you can say, hey, Alexa, hey, Siri, or ask Alexa. And while you're doing that, you can check out our Facebook Facing Shaking Up Rochester page, Shaking Up Rochester 106.3 FM, to see our live Facebook feed. Also, if you have comments or questions, please text us on the text line. Do not call me. Text me your questions. 585-760-9539. I'll say it again. Go grab a pen. The text line is open at 585-760-9539. All right. We're here tonight to discuss what's being done to our water and our land and our sanity. I want to introduce our guest, We'll start out with, Christine Abrams. We'll start off with you. Hello, Christine, say hi.
2: Hi, everybody.
1: Okay.
2: Nice to be here. Thanks for the invite.
1: All right, I got to tell everybody, you gotta be up on these microphones. That's why I put covers on them. And I spray them and put covers on. So you can talk like this.
2: Yeah.
1: Okay.
2: Eat the mic.
1: Yes. And then we have Bill Brown.
3: Hi.
1: System analyst. He's a system analyst. I can't even talk now.
3: System analyst.
1: That's right. And then we have Jennifer Williams.
4: Hello, hello, hello.
1: Okay. And Cheryl Taylor.
5: Cheryl Cordes.
1: Of course, I'm sorry.
5: And thank you for having me. And we're here tonight to say no data centers in Alabama, New York.
1: That's right. None. All right. So what we want to do is we want to, first of all, let's just go from left to right. Make it easy. Say your name again. Introduce yourself, your background, your history, and let everybody know. Just take your time. We're not here to rush things and just explain, you know. Just start with that.
4: My name is Jennifer Williams. I am a local, advocate you'd call. I'm really passionate about getting more involvement at the local level in our governments. They are the most neglected types of governments that representation that we have, and they are the most important. Currently, I am the vice chair of our Wayne County Conservative Party. And I am dedicated my next several years until Jesus comes or he keeps me here, to just really change the culture and make it, make local government great again and help people to understand the importance of participation.
1: All right. Sounds good. All right, Cheryl.
5: Hi. Well, Cheryl Cordes from Alabama, New York. I'm a concerned citizen taking up the activism regarding data centers. We don't want it. We don't need it. The data center, if it does come to fruition in Alabama, it's going to be a little more than a half a mile from my home that I've lived in for 44 years. And this is just not a good place. And I've taken up the cause. I've been a nurse for 47 years. My major concern regarding data centers throughout the nation and globally is the health effects on the human body biologically concerning infrasound and what that does to the human body. It's a sound that comes in at below 20 hertz, unaudible to the human ear. But the biological manifestations in the human body on a cellular level are absolutely devastating. And our community is an aging out community, and we can't afford to have this infrasound impacting the citizens in our community. So I'm here to talk about whatever needs to be talked about regarding the data centers. Let our local politicians know you're overstepping your bounds. The community doesn't want it, despite the fact that you keep saying that we voted and we asked for this. We did not.
1: No, we didn't. Okay, Christine.
5: So thank you.
1: Oh, thank you.
6: My name is Christine Abrams. I am a citizen of the Tonawanda Seneca Nation. I've lived there all my life, and I am Beaver Clan. I work for the Council of Chiefs as the office administrator. I've been working for the Council for the Nation for over 27 years now. But we have picked up the fight on STAMP. It was presented to us by GCEDC back in 2009, 2010. And at that time, we also told them we did not want them. And at that time, it was suggested we had some federal partners involved then, the Army Corps of Engineers. And we said we want them to look at the alternative sites. So that's what they were instructed to do. They went back and did so, but they came back and said the site on Crosby Road is the best one that we're going to stick with. And so we've been fighting them since then. There were some times, years there, where we really didn't know what was going on. They didn't have to tell us anything. So it wasn't until really they got some applicants there to develop at the site that we got involved, and then we got into more information, but it wasn't until Plug Power, who actually did buy land at the site to construct their area for hydrogen manufacturing, green, which they never could prove to us was green, but so we've been fighting there. We're fighting the stamp site, all of it, no matter what goes there. But yes, the fight currently now is for the data center, which is
7: which
6: on the stamp site as a whole is just, it's adjacent to our territory.
1: Yeah.
6: So anything that happens there, we're going to get the direct impacts. And the lay of the land there, all the drainage goes towards our territory. Wow. So we are fighting not only for our land, for our people, for all the wildlife, plant life that we depend on as people to carry on our customs and traditions. Mm-hmm. And it's our goal to keep it the way it is right now for our future generations, that we can pass on the knowledge and the customs that we know onto our future generations, and that it's there for them, what we have presently. That's our goal. We are protecting our lands, our people, and us as a nation.
1: Yes.
6: To survive, to continue on that land that is only what is ours, what has been left from the.
1: They won't let you give you a rest. Yeah, they don't ever give you a rest.
6: No, they don't give us a rest. It's that we're always fighting something.
1: Yeah, I personally don't like AI. I don't. All right, Bill, Mr. Bill Brown.
3: Thank you. I am the president of TMS Solutions, and I've been in the business of developing systems, all sorts of computer systems, for a lot of years now. And just introduced a new service called Executive Intelligence, where I provide business owners and executives detailed analysis of complex issues that they may have never seen before, but somebody dropped it on their desk, or somebody came from within their company and said, oh, we've got this great idea, and they're concerned about how great of an idea it is. And we help them decide about making major decisions in regards to those particular plans and so on. And when it comes to the renewable energy business, I've spent probably the last 6 months now analyzing all of the different aspects of renewable energy and how it works and how the pieces have to fall together. Back in May of 24, was my first encounter with Australia in regards to their great renewable energy program, and New York State mirrors that very, very well, and Australia still is having serious problems about making it all work, and that's a super important part. We want those that are sitting at these meetings from the citizen side of life to be more knowledgeable about what the issues are. And the more intelligently they speak about those issues, the harder it is for these energy organizations to be able to sell their wares and confuse the board members of different towns and cities and so on. And there's a lot of issues to be understood. They're quite understandable, but you got to know what they are. That's what I'm about.
1: Okay. All right. We're going to take a little break, and we'll be right back. I'm just going to play a little music here, and we will see you guys. Don't go anywhere. We'll be right back.

0: right, everybody, we're back, and I want to tell you, we are back. We want to learn about data centers and solar centers and what they're doing to our environment. We have special guest, if you just tuned in, is Jennifer Williams from Marion, New York. We have Cheryl and Christine from Alabama, New York, with the Tonawanda Reservation, and we have Bill Brown, and he's from Rochester, New York, right? Are you? Yeah, we'll say it for that. But all right. All right, well, let's see. Let's go. Let's talk about the science behind these solar panels, Bill. So you know a lot about science, so that's why. Well, you know a lot more than I do.
1: It's about systems.
0: Yeah, systems. Okay.
1: Systems,
0: all right. All right.
1: One thing that right off the bat that I have to make clear is that it's not just the energy generation system. That is your solar panels, your windmills, your hydro systems. They're all renewable energy, renewable electricity systems. They cannot be looked at independently. All right.
0: There you go.
1: And the second part of that is that no matter where you build these systems, they have to be delivered to the people who need it, right? So the delivery systems are all the cabling. You know, you see these long cables that are way up in the air and go for miles and miles. That's the delivery system. And there are challenges in terms of getting new delivery systems where they have to be in regards to renewable systems, all right? So there's planning, there's permits, there's negotiating at board meetings for every time that piece of cable goes through, that kind of stuff. The third part of it, though, is what they call storage systems and the need for what they call dispatchable electricity. We have dispatchable electricity systems now, but they are designed to work from fossil fuel systems. New York State wants to go all renewable, so you've heard the word about battery systems and battery storage and something other than fossil, right? There's a second problem in regards to renewable energy. There are days, 2 days, 3 days, 5 days where the sun doesn't shine. Or there are days when there is no wind, right? It happens, and it's multiple days. All of the systems, including the one they want to build using batteries, are good for 4 hours. That's it, 4 hours,
2: wow.
1: All right? Once they run out, they're no good until they can be recharged. You can't recharge them if the sun doesn't shine or the wind doesn't blow. And when they do get recharging in regards to the sun and wind and so on, you create a new problem because when the sun comes back on or the wind starts blowing again, that electricity needs to be used for all of us in terms of however we use electricity. All right? So you go renewable, total renewable. That's an environment that you're working in, okay? So you got all these solar panels in Scotland, for instance, can generate more electricity than it ever uses, for instance, and you'll see that, and they'll say how great that is. But they also have a dispatchable electricity problem, just like Australia, just like New York State is facing. They may not want to talk about it, and I'm sure they don't want to talk about it.
0: No.
1: All right. But it's a critical part of the system. Why is it a critical part now? Is because, like I mentioned, the 3 to 5 day possibility that maybe the sun does some work in that time period, but it's not doing the same level. When does that happen? During the winter. Okay. Mm. What's the bad thing about that? Is if we're all on electric heating systems, our houses are going to get pretty cold. Mm-hmm. All right. And that's a real problem. That's what you call not having a consistent energy system. And that's one of the things that's required in regards to data centers. Mm-hmm. Data centers are a high amount of electricity usage for a regular basis. And so they depend on that kind of electricity. I have no idea how the data center and the renewable energy plan for New York State go together at all. Mm-hmm. Matter of fact, I don't think they've answered that question, all right, at all. So you've got to understand that there are those three parts of the system, the electricity generation using solar or wind or hydro, which are your renewables, mm-hmm. okay, the delivery system, and right now the delivery system is in a state of development where they're already at least 10 years behind in trying to set up those types of systems. All right. Now, the third part is the storage systems. The solution that they're putting in place makes no sense to me at all. Mm-hmm. It doesn't work in Australia. It's not going to work here because you'd need more than 4 hours of electricity at a time. Plus, there are challenges in regards to the coming back up. And then there's the third issue in terms of a byproduct here. Some of these battery systems will catch fire. Mm. If one battery catches fire, they all catch fire because you can't put them out. Yeah. So you have to have special fire equipment to be involved in that kind of thing. But they're not going to put it out. All they're going to do is control the area from where they are. Okay. So there's a lot of crazy situations. Now, one of the complications, for instance, that Alexandria can talk about is Fort Edward. Fort Edward, there's a section of grassland up there that's been developing on over 150 years. All right. The state of New York says, "Oh, well, if you can mitigate the situation, well, that's good enough. The problem is you can't in that case. It's 150 years. If you destroy that area." It's gone.
2: It's gone.
1: You can't just build it somewhere else.
2: Right.
1: Right. So there's the complications is what you folks know about very well. And that's some of the prime issues. But the other part of it is understanding how the system works so that when you're in front of a board somewhere, you can understand what's being said by the engineers from the company that are selling their wares. And what it means to the town or the city or yourself.
0: Mm-hmm. Okay.
2: Yeah.
0: Well, from what I've read, that these data centers are required to use zero emissions of energy. So that's where these solar centers are popping up near the data centers.
2: Yes.
0: That's why they're popping up, and the battery and all that. From what I've read, this is what I'm reading.
1: Yeah.
0: I don't know. I'm just telling you what I'm reading. So
1: yeah, I'm not sure about that.
0: Yeah. But that's what they're saying, that the data centers have to use battery or solar or wind or whatever. It has to be zero emissions that they have to use. But I know it can't, you know.
1: Yeah, it's not quite that. I believe what the game plan is or what they're trying to push them towards is if you want to build a data center, no problem. Generate your own electricity.
0: Mm-hmm. Right.
2: Okay, yeah, that's not happening in Alabama.
0: No.
1: But they don't have the capability to do that. And now Alabama is one of about 24 in New York State.
2: Yes.
1: That's planned.
3: 24 data centers in New York State?
1: Yep.
2: Yes.
3: I did not know that number.
0: That's crazy.
2: That is crazy.
1: Yeah.
2: I call it insanity.
0: Yeah, because no one's going to be sleeping. We're all going to get sick because, like, the wind turbines in Steuben County, the people down there are getting EMF sickness down there.
2: Absolutely.
0: They're all getting, you know. So
2: infrasound is even worse than that. Multiply it by 1,000.
0: Oh, yeah. I can't deal with sound.
1: There are places that you could actually put a data center where you don't have those kinds of problems. It's just like when you're talking about the battery storage. Mm-hmm. Put the battery storage somewhere where it's safe, right?
0: Right.
1: It's going to burn up. All right, burned up. You know, but it doesn't hurt anybody. The problem there, though, is still the contaminants from the smoke in regards to that.
2: Right. Yeah.
0: Maybe that's their plan.
1: A lot of considerations.
2: I think it is their plan.
0: I think it's their plan to kill us off.
2: Depopulation, take away our critical thinking, and take away our free will.
0: That's right. All right, we got 6:30. We got to call Alexandria because I know she's on a tight schedule, so I have to call her because she's got a lot to do.
3: Yeah, I'm so glad to hear that she's gotten some traction. She's been working really hard for months.
0: Definitely.
4: Hello.
0: Hey, Alexandria. Hey.
4: Hi.
0: Hey, we got the whole gang here.
4: Okay, good. Hi, guys.
2: Gang's all here.
0: Yeah, you know Cheryl, right?
2: We've discussed through Jennifer, Alexandra.
0: Okay.
2: And, so I'm the activist from Alabama and dealing with this data center.
0: Right. And you know Christine? Yeah. Do you know Christine?
5: No way.
0: No?
5: I don't believe we've met.
0: Christine's from the Tonawanda, Allied Tonawanda Reservation. And Bill Brown you've talked to.
4: Yeah.
0: And Jennifer Williams. You guys talked or no?
3: No. I just share her stuff. Almost everything she posts I share either on Facebook or X.
4: Oh, thank you.
0: Yes. All right, so lately, you got some new information. Did you want to talk about the solar on the waterways, or what did you want to talk about?
4: You know, there's an infinite amount of topics yes. that could be discussed, so you guys tell me, where do you want to begin?
3: Yeah.
0: Okay, what do you think, Bill? Where should we begin with her talking?
1: I'd like to hear more about where she is with the Fort Edwards situation, and I believe there's some battery storage systems up there that's also of concern, but the big thing is, you know, Fort Edward, are you going to be able to save yeah. that habitat up there?
4: Yeah, so they issued the final siting permit 2 weeks ago to Fort Edward. They had to, you know, by May 27th. It had been 1 year. And if they don't issue the final siting permit, it auto issues it. So I don't know what to make of that. Even if they didn't issue it, they would have received it anyway, so that the company in question, the Canadian corporation Borlex, didn't lose any of their money. They issued the final siting permit. So we are gearing up legally to do something about that, and hopefully politically. It's just shocking. You know, it's one of the most ecologically sensitive habitats in the entire state, really in the entire Northeast. It has so many environmental designations, and that didn't stop these people. Mm-hmm. And so we're gearing up. We actually are going to be opening a second lawsuit this Friday. And once that petition's opened, I'll be happy to, you know, I can tell you guys more about it on the other side of it. But we have our next lawsuit coming this Friday, because I have come to the conclusion that the only way to even think about stopping these people is either by suing them mm-hmm. or getting them in trouble with the federal government. Yep. I don't have any other solutions.
5: That's what it comes down to.
4: To dealing with them.
5: Yeah.
0: Yeah, basically. Now they have the bright idea for putting solar panels on waterways.
4: Yeah.
5: What?
4: Yeah. I mean, nothing will stop these people. I said in my Substack, I go, I try and avoid using spiritual language, but at this point, I mean, you have to discuss that these are like demonic
5: Absolutely.
4: Beings that yeah. want to just destroy our natural resources in like a biblical way. I don't know how else to explain it.
5: Mm-hmm. Yeah.
0: Does it have to be, is it probably from the people from Davos, right? The Klaus Schwab and all those weirdos. Yeah. Yes,
4: you know, probably. I mean, I avoid writing that, you know, those names. I know of right. all these people on my stuff to live to see another day, but I would guess so. Yeah, right. definitely.
0: Well, I know George O'Keefe busted them when he went to Davos. He did some undercover work, and he said that they were saying stuff like that. I mean, I listened yeah. to the videos and everything, but nothing ever happens, it seems.
5: No, well, they're above the law.
0: Yes.
4: You know, nothing ever happens like on a global or even national scale. And I think my thought this whole time since September was, well, maybe I can make something happen on a town scale. And then it became a county scale. And now it's a state scale. And I feel like, you know, I see nothing ever happens at a national or global scale. But I have to just believe, I don't know, maybe something can happen at a state scale. Mm-hmm. And if there was ever a state to go first with stuff, you know, New York would be a fitting one, I would think.
5: Yeah.
0: Right.
4: And that's kind of just been my mindset through this, because it's really easy to feel totally hopeless with it.
5: Yeah.
3: I don't think people understand the importance enough of paying attention locally, because the pressures yeah. that can come from our smaller local communities, which is most of New York State, most of it is rural or smaller, that, but you know, you get that groundswell, you know, called, you know, grassroots for a reason. You yeah. get that groundswell yeah. and that puts that pressure up to the state. And so if we can get, like, I know you've had several state representatives, you know, talking about this now, and statewide candidates talking about this issue now. So if you can, you know, bring that, and the reason why they're talking about it is because you have brought that local pressure, and we just need more of that across the, you know, across New York State, to get to a point where state representatives can, and federal, can, you know, bring the pressure from the top down, while we continue to bring that pressure from the bottom up.
2: We the people, perfect. Power of the people.
4: You summed it up perfectly. Mm-hmm. That's so correct, and I'm seeing it every day, and I'm watching it build. I haven't taken a single day off from covering this on my social media in 8 months now, and at first, you know, it didn't do too much. People started to follow me. I had to block, you know, people started yelling at me. I had to block some people along the way, and then next thing you know, month four, okay, a politician called me. Okay, month six, oh, the press called. Mm-hmm. Oh, month eight, now, you know, I'm talking to country singer John Rich. So everything you just said is correct, and I'm witnessing it in real time.
3: Yeah, it's good. Hey, and don't ever hesitate to contact your local sheriff and your local law enforcement and inform them of any threat or harassment that you get. Because more than likely, anyone that you who is threatening you, they already are on the radar, and they need to know that they're active against you.
0: Have you been having any problems like that on your farm? Or
4: I mean, I don't want to knock on wood, because I think all of this is about to escalate. So we, my family, you know, we prepare for it and stay vigilant. Okay. But I did have an individual drive from Kentucky to upstate New York and trespass on my land. Mm-hmm. And the local sheriffs were incredible, handled it immediately. Good. All the proper paperwork has been filed, and this individual will not be returning.
3: Excellent.
4: But that's really kind of been the biggest scare that we've had. You know, unfortunately, I have not been able to open my farm stand this summer. It's just not a good idea with what's going on. Actually, it's funny you guys mentioned this, because this morning there were what looked like two reporters in a car pulled over in front of my property. Yeah. I have a feeling they were taking a picture of it. You know, I'm fully aware of, like, the game I'm playing, and that there's going to be an equal reaction to what I'm presenting in the public space. So, yeah, I stay close with cops, love cops. I stay vigilant, and I do have my Marine stepfather patrolling perimeters that people will not want to meet unannounced.
3: Yeah, good.
2: Very good. Very good. Very good.
3: Yeah, it's unfortunate that your type of activism requires so much of a personal sacrifice. And so I do truly appreciate everything that you have done to bring this topic, you know, to a statewide and national scale topic, to the point of, you know, John Rich and Secretary Rollins Secretary of Agriculture, and, you know, looking at the USDA prime, you know, farmland and protecting it. And when, you know, can you maybe expound on that a little bit, and like, what kind of pressure can the feds take to the state?
4: Yeah, so I'm, first of all, thank you. And I'm learning about this in real time. I don't have any experience working with federal agencies, so I'm learning a lot every single day. And basically, from my reporting on the soil classification system that New York State has taken upon itself to use instead of the 100 plus year USDA soil classification system that every other state uses, the USDA, thanks to John Rich, became aware that that was going on. Obviously, the USDA is not pleased with that. Their soil classification system is based on data and science and studies of, like I said, over a century. A lot of work goes into it. It's a uniform system that everyone else, you know, has to follow, except New York State.
3: Right.
4: And so they have been made aware. They are fully aware, as Secretary Rollins, you know, has let everybody know. And I'm kind of just witnessing now what happens from here. I kind of feel happy that I handed this, like, hot potato off to them, because some of this stuff, I mean, I do fear for my safety reporting on this stuff or knowing it. Mm-hmm. You know, the USDA has made it clear that they're going to look into this and see what they can do. It's kind of an unprecedented thing. There's not really been another time in our country's history where a state has departed from national standards like this. Mm-hmm. So they're in the process of seeing what they can do. You know, they are beholden to our national constitution that has its own state rights, you know, built into it, which can be a good thing if it's like a president you don't like in office can't just technically show up to your state and arrest everybody and tell you did something wrong. So they're beginning the process of methodically exploring what they can do here. And I know, you know, I know there's a lot of talk, a lot of people are a lot of talk and stuff, but from the speed that I've seen them approach this and take it on and want to know more, I'm definitely encouraged that This can hopefully maybe be an unprecedented outcome here. But they kind of took what I gave them, and then I'm kind of on a need-to-know basis, just on a civilian activist here. Right. But I always, shout out to John Rich for taking my information on X and Substack and getting it to the USDA, because otherwise I was not successful in doing that without his assistance. So he's amazing.
5: Yes. Good. That's very good.
3: Yeah.
5: Very good.
0: That's what we need. I guess we need celebrities, I guess, to get involved.
4: Yeah.
3: And it doesn't hurt that, the head of the EPA is Lee Zeldin. Mm-hmm. And, I see him posting on this now. And, about just the overall overreach of the state and solar panels and how it's affecting our state. And I know that has everything to do with, Alexandra starting her activism, John Rich, jumping on, and he knows a lot of people in the Trump administration,
0: right,
3: including Lee Zeldin and, Secretary Rollins, and got the ball rolling. So one voice truly can make a difference. And but we do definitely need a lot more people involved, educated, to Bill's point, so that we can intelligently address this locally. We can't always depend on, one person. She's Alexandria has already kind of filled us in a little bit.
5: Above and beyond.
3: And, no day off in 8 months. And there's so many of us who don't even know what she's talking about. And it's our communities that are going to be affected. Mm-hmm. So local participation in your government and knowing what's going on within your towns and your counties is essential to prevent any kind of destruction to your natural habitats and your farmland, 100%.
5: Yeah,
0: definitely.
5: But only if they're willing to listen.
3: Yeah.
5: That's the key. But the momentum, I feel the momentum is really growing. Mm-hmm. And I think I call myself a little minion. I'm just a little minion out here, but you can become a pretty powerful minion.
3: Right.
5: And when you work with other people and you get inspired and you feel energized by doing this, It really gives you a purpose. But God bless you, Alexandra. I think you're doing a fantastic job. And I just wish you the best. And, know that there's a whole bunch of people out here who are stepping up and becoming part of this movement, if that's what we want to call it. And I'm not going to sit back and shut up. And I'm not going away. So
0: no. We're not, because we have to save our land. Because
5: we do.
0: People have to understand, where are we going to drink water from?
5: Exactly.
0: You're not going to get any food. The animals are going to be gone.
5: Right. You can't drink data.
0: No. Yeah. I was trying to get a hold of Nick Shirley, because he's in New York.
5: I keep
0: trying to get a hold of him on Facebook to tell him to look into the ORS situation. Can you explain that, Alexandria?
4: Sure. Oh, you want me to do like an ORES 101?
0: Yeah. Yes, please.
4: Oh, sure. So this tape probably plays in my head while I'm asleep, honestly. But ORES stands for the Office of Renewable Energy Siting, which is our biggest problem here. And it was a shadow agency created in 2020. They shoved it through in a budget bill, April 2nd, in the dead of the night, while everyone was home sheltering in place. Nobody was aware they were making it. People didn't have a chance to call their representative to tell them to vote no. Some of the assembly members and senators in the legislature at the time were aware, but very few stood up and tried to even bother stopping it, thanks to one party rule that holds our legislature hostage. And after April 2nd, this shadow agency was created. And then starting in 2021, they began to site massive solar and wind complexes, industrial ecological detention centers on our rural towns and villages. And since it is a shadow agency staffed by bureaucrats, we don't get a vote in what they do. We don't get a say in what they do. And the way the legislature created it, Governor Cuomo's office at the time made it very craftily, because I've spoken to many, many attorneys who've gone over this with me. They created it in a way that was genius and sneaky and evil all at the same time, because it's made it, until now, no attorney has been successful in stopping them. And they trump our local zoning laws. Moratoriums don't matter, regular laws, our home rule that's given to us in our New York State Constitution. Constitution, ORES was created in a way where it supersedes all of it, including the state's entire Department of Environmental Conservation. And I have said that to their faces in the New York Senate Energy Committee, which they didn't like hearing, but that's the reality of it. And they made it that way because they knew our rural towns wouldn't want these things. They knew that, you know, they knew the peasants would eventually be pissed off about it. And so the way it was created has made it very, very difficult for everyday people and even brilliant attorneys to stop them. And that's, you know, bureaucratic communism where they're not even hiding it. They don't even care to hide it.
0: No, they're just out there in the open, and they tricked a lot of people to fall for this nonsense, all because of who they are and their party or whatever. And people are just not digging or looking into it, and they think solar is the greatest thing to be saving everyone, and it's really not. And people need to look beyond what they're being fed. And it's sad because people are headline readers. They don't even bother to even read, like, the article. Oh, the headline, that's what they go by. You know, and we have a lot of problems with that.
2: And the thing to that is to follow the money. Follow the money.
0: Yeah, who are these people announced to? They're to some companies, these tech companies. So they've taken money from them, I'm sure of it. We can just have to track it, track the money. But I do see that these senators, was it Robert Orbach? Or, what's his name? Was that right? I can't remember.
4: Orbacher, oh, Peter Oberoff. Oh,
0: yeah, yeah, him. Him and some other ones are stepping up, making some noise. And but basically it's the one party rule that's pushing this through. I don't know if there's any of them going to stand up to this, or are they just playing a game with this 1 year ban just so till they can get elected? I'm wondering too. I don't fall for their nonsense. They just want to get elected.
4: No, it's, you know, they take their orders from the governor's office, and there is no, they have no ability to say no to what she's asking for or what her people are asking for. So they just completely fall in line and do everything that they're ordered to do. And as I told John Rich, and as he's told the federal government, it's a national security problem that all of these solar and wind companies are foreign. Yeah. And, you know, people will say to me when I say that, they'll be like, oh, you're xenophobic, or whatever stupid thing they say to me. And I go, you guys, that is nothing to do with this. And you should be worried that thousands of acres of prime farmland and imperiled, like, ecosystems now belong to foreign countries. And if you don't have a problem with that, you're nuts.
3: Yeah.
0: Yeah. What happened to her aide that was from China that said that she was harder to control than Cuomo? Whatever happened, she, like, disappeared. We don't hear nothing about her.
2: Yeah. No charges, no jail.
4: No, they said Cuomo was harder to control than her.
0: Yeah. So we know we have Chinese spies, and I'm sure she's in bed with them. That's my opinion. And, you know, there's malarkey going on here. Nothing's being done. So people wake up.
2: Wake up, really.
0: Wake up, you're not going to have any land or place to live, people. This isn't a joke.
3: Yeah.
0: You want to hear humming? Hum, this bit. What's it, infrasound?
2: Infrasound.
0: Yeah, you're going to hear that. You're going to hear that constant hum. There's going to be no animals left. I mean, you know, people don't get it. I don't know.
3: I think people just don't. I wouldn't say, I wouldn't go so far as they don't care.
0: Right.
3: I think people just get so involved in their own lives that they just don't pay attention.
0: They're too busy scrolling on their phones. That's what they do.
3: Right. TikTok.
0: That's all they do.
3: And, this is too negative.
2: And
3: this
2: until
3: is too,
2: it knocks on your front door,
0: you're
2: oblivious to it.
3: Yeah, I agree
2: it doesn't
3: that.
2: Have impact on
3: I
2: your
3: agree
2: life.
3: That.
0: Right.
3: Yeah.
0: So when are we going to get some national protests? I did see something. Somebody was trying to get something going, and I can't find it. Like, they're trying to do Saturday protests against data centers. I saw, but then I can't find it now.
2: Well, we did a rally in Albany on May 13th regarding data centers, really pushing for the three-year moratorium, but then, you know, the concession comes back 1 year now, but I'm okay with that because that gives us a year to regroup, gain momentum, get some strength behind us, educate some people, get a few more people involved, and let's move forward with this. Actually forge forward, because you can't baby step this, and I hope this 1 year moratorium doesn't create for people the essence of, oh, I can go back to my easy chair and eat a bowl of ice cream.
5: No, people, no. We can't be doing that right now. This is imperative. We have got to step up. Everybody has got to step up.
0: I think this will unite everyone, too. I really would like to get some protesters down in Rush, New York at that Equifire part. Those people have no water. Their well water's gone, and that's going to probably happen to the Tonawanda Reservation.
5: Absolutely.
0: Right?
5: Absolutely.
6: Well, the danger of it getting polluted.
0: Right.
6: We're worried about that because all of us are on wells. Like I said, the lay of the land, the drainage heads to the territory. It doesn't go anywhere else.
0: Right.
6: So we're afraid of also the data centers will bring diesel generators to back up.
0: Yep.
6: So we're afraid of that. That can also have leakage and, you know, into the soil and head to the territory, as well as the fear of fires, even from generators. So, and then... But the fear of the fire and any kind of disaster there is another fear is that we don't have the services necessary to combat anything that could happen there at the data center.
0: Yeah.
6: And also anywhere on that site. We just don't feel the emergency services is up to par to fight anything that's at that site. And years ago, we did meet with the local fire department. I think there's other people involved now, but at that time they said, we have nothing that could fight at the time. Because initially, the stamp site was meant to be a chip manufacturing park. That's what they were trying to go after.
0: Right.
6: But since nothing came along, one did, but they could not, they needed a loan from the Department of Energy that fell through. So thankfully that happened and they could not come to the stamp site. So they had to bow out. And then after that was just nothing really was coming forward. And we've been told just from studies of the site being where it's at in the rural area that it's not going to get the people. It's not going to get the companies to come there because it's just, and nothing, the infrastructure is still not there.
0: Right.
6: I don't see that, which is kind of like good on our end that it's happening because.
0: Right. Then they keep just.
6: Yeah.
7: Sure.
6: And it's a project by project. Site that they have to go to them. They have to seek people coming to them. It's not like a big area that's already set for a project, just like Micron and Syracuse.
0: Right.
6: There's no way to stop that. That was going to be one thing only, and that happened.
0: So you have construction going on forever.
6: We could. Luckily, right now we don't.
5: They promised us 5 years of construction if they do this data center. Who wants to listen to that?
0: No. Nobody does.
5: I mean, it's just absolutely ridiculous. First of all, our roads aren't equipped for all this heavy equipment that is going to have to be coming in there. Our fire department is all volunteer. These most of these men and women have full-time jobs. What's going to happen if there's a disaster? They say, "Oh, well, we'll call the neighboring fire departments."
0: Yeah.
5: Well, they're all volunteers too.
0: I
5: mean, come on, people, smarten up.
0: Smarten up. Well, I got to cut us short because I got to get on. I got to do some sponsor stuff. So, well, Alexandria, it was great talking to you again, and I'm sure we'll talk to you again. I want to probably do another show in October so we can get the right people to be elected to fight this too.
4: Yeah, that's a great idea. I'll be happy to come on again. I always like talking to you guys. We're kindred spirits.
0: Yes,
5: absolutely.
0: Maybe this summer we come visit you. Say hi.
4: Yeah, take it on the road.
0: Take it on the road, baby. Yeah, we'll do it.
1: One last thing, Alexandra.
4: Thank you guys.
1: I had a call from a gentleman down in PA. I believe it's McKiernan County. And I had an extended conversation with him about how sites are being built down there so New York could get enough electricity from those sites to even start to meet the needs down there. And he really appreciates also all the efforts that you've been putting in. He listens all the time. So you're beyond New York State now in terms of your influence.
4: That's amazing. Thank you. Yeah. Wow.
1: Yep. Thanks. We had a great conversation. Yep.
0: All right, thank you, Alexandria. I'll talk to you later.
4: All right, talk soon. Bye, guys.
0: Bye-bye.
5: Bye-bye. Bye-bye. God bless.
0: God bless you. Bye-bye. All right, everybody. We're going to take a little break. While we're taking a break, I have to do some announcements. So just stay tuned here with these wonderful announcements from my sponsor. Okay. All right. Take the plunge this summer and get that pool ready. Check out our sponsor, Touched by the Sun Pools. 585-204-POOL. That's the easiest phone number you can. Mm-hmm. Remember, Jennifer, yep. You know Jeremy.
3: I do.
0: I just saw Nina at the country festival that you couldn't go to.
3: I know.
0: She didn't go to the country festival.
3: Focus.
0: They're also on Facebook if you want to find out how to do stuff with your pools. That's Touched by the Sun Pools. Jeremy does a great job. That number again is 204-POOL pool. All right. This Thursday, it's going to be wild at the Intune Supper Club down at Eastview Mall behind P.F. 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Dinner

0: Yes. She forgot to call me.
1: I didn't want to disturb you. I didn't want to mess up your good time.
0: You like it. You could have called me next time. You know, you better call me.
1: Yes,
0: I forgot
1: ma'am.
0: To call you. It was weird because I was like, oh, my God, I forgot. Where's Jeff? Because I was doing so much. I'm like, where is she?
1: Exactly my point.
0: Well, so what? You could have just called me. And I would have, hey. Anyway, if you got country fever, people, there's going to be the Fireside Festival July 25th. It's only $35 to go see the whole day. $35. That's cheap.
1: That's cheap.
0: And they're going to have cheap concessions, too, like dollar popcorn. Oh, no, I'm sorry, free popcorn, dollar soda and beers and water. That's really cheap for nowadays.
1: Wow.
0: And $35 a ticket for the whole night, and you can camp overnight. So that's really cheap. That's the cheapest thing I've probably seen. So you can find that. You can find them on Facebook, too, Fireside Festival, or you can go to their website, thefiresidefestival.com. And tonight, I don't know if I'll be going, but we usually go to the Biltmore Bar and Lounge after the show. It's around the corner for Tracy's open mic starting at 8 o'clock. The Biltmore Bar and Lounge is at 47 State Street, right across from the hotel down there. And they have great food and music all week long. You can check out the Biltmore Bar and Lounge Facebook page for all the upcoming events. 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Okay, and attention, artists and musicians, you need bookings? 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Brian Fagan, we'll be talking to him shortly in a little bit. He'll tell you all the stuff, what you need to do. Maybe he can help you become a star. All right. And always, if you miss our shows on Tuesday nights, you can either go on our Facebook page and see the live Facebook feed and videos. You can do that. And we're on right now if you want to look at our lovely faces. And we're on Fridays, repeat Fridays from 9 to 11, so everybody can listen to yourselves. Because, you know, looking.
1: Oh, wow.
0: And then you can see the wonderful video of yourself, too. Right? And also, my sound man, Xander, he's lucky he's got a day off. He's going to be playing with his band, the Drowning Cowboys, Friday night from 9 to 12 at Country Roads in Fairport. They are a really good sounding band if you like country twang music. They're really incredible. Like, Xander plays steel, lap, guitar. He plays it all, bass. He plays, a lot of these guys play a lot of different music.
1: I love a good steel guitar.
0: Yeah, that's good. And next week, next Tuesday, Dawn and Russell will be here with their girls show. No, it's not a strip show, but it's a it's the girls that play music that do things in bands, I guess. All right. Okay.
1: With their clothes on.
0: Yes, with their clothes on. Yes. All right, we'll be back after these messages with Brian Fagan from the Grace Musicians Management. So stay tuned, people. Don't go nowhere. 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

0: right, we got Brian Fagan on the phone from Grace Management Music. Hey, Brian!
1: What is going on?
0: Well, have you been listening? I don't know if you've been listening to all this groovy stuff. We're talking about data centers and solar centers.
1: I know, we talked about that earlier.
0: That's right, we did. We did.
1: Not a good thing for anybody.
0: No, it's not. So what's happening this week in Music Land?
1: Oh, Music Land's awesome. really quick, I just got to say, Liar's Moon performed at the Innovation Theater over the weekend. Mm-hmm. Absolutely amazing show with Jerry Falzone, and there's so many people, Chris Wilson and Miles, MCQ, Brian Ayers, Steve, Tom, there's so many of them. Amazing show. If you like Crosby, Stills, and Nash, that was the show to be at. They were absolutely amazing. It was a packed house. It's nice to hear music that is not around anymore.
0: Yeah, it's
1: done
0: good.
1: Well by some of the best musicians that we have out here in Western New York.
0: That's nice.
1: So that was really cool. Shows for the week coming up, though. Montage Music Hall. They have Prime Moose with Sons of Grunge. Sons of Grunge, I actually know really well. They're from the Syracuse area.
0: Okay.
1: One of the best bands that I'm concerned that we have in that genre of music. They're at Montage Music Hall on the 11th. Delilah Jones tomorrow at Rock the Brick, out there, near the water that you guys have out there. What is that, Lorraine?
0: Where the, what?
1: It's rock the, man.
0: I don't know what you're talking about.
1: I know. Come on. You know everything about music.
0: No, I don't. Not everything. I don't know. I have no idea what you're talking about.
1: Fanatics. We have, amazing show out there on that is on Thursday,
0: Thursday
1: with John Jonks. I can't read my own writing. I'm sorry.
0: Okay, that's all right.
1: But those are the three shows that I picked. Those are shows like that are during the week also, so they're not.
0: Are you talking about Band on the Bricks and the Public Market?
1: See, you understand, Mike?
0: Okay, Band on the Bricks, the Public Market. That's on Fridays.
1: Yeah, that's a great event also. You know, they put that together extremely well.
0: Yeah, Delilah's playing there. I do know that.
1: Yeah, they're that's great. That's a great project right there.
0: Yeah.
1: So, sorry. For the weekend shows for you guys out there, you can't go wrong between, Whiskey's Upper Deck, all of the products that he has out there, from Fanatics to, Iron Smoke to all of those. I mean, you got such an array of amazing venues in Rochester. Other cities call in and complain because they're so small, and they're like, we want to be Rochester.
0: Well, tell them to, open up, help support music and help people open up a place. That's all I can tell them.
1: Yeah, it's so important because you guys actually have a great following and fan base for most of these shows. It's important that, it's great to have a great band, but, the fans have to show up and support the venues because... you get a lot of amazing artists out there, and you have such high quality venues that it's hard to pick artists sometimes because there's so many of them and so X amount of venues.
0: That's true. Plus, you got so much time to be booked up. It's like with our show here, I'm so booked up. People want to come on, but I'm already booked. I'm booking now. Hey, people out there, I'm booking now for 2027. So please bear with me and pick a Tuesday in 2027, I tell them.
1: It's really tough because, with with how far, the market, the music market has changed so much after COVID. Most of the stuff that we do is not obviously up here. We do the East Coast. And you get to lower, lower states, they don't book that far out. They're because there's a lot of venues out there.
0: Oh, okay.
1: They're not booking that far out. But here... it's really hard that when you're an artist and if you're on tour, you've got to reach so far out, so far in advance, just to even route a small tour through the Rochester area.
0: Right. Oh, tomorrow we're going down to the beach for the free show. Claudia Hoser is playing tomorrow at the beach tomorrow. So we'll be down there.
1: The opener tomorrow is, oh my God, he's going to kill me. He is a very... talented. He does the mixing, guitar mixing. Super, super talented. I'll text you his name.
0: Okay.
1: My brain hasn't been all there. I as I told you earlier, I was over the weekend, I'd driven 900 miles.
0: Yeah, you went to New Hampshire and back, so that's a lot to drive. So I can understand why you're still out
1: of New Hampshire
0: of it.
1: To Canada.
0: So I can get you. Okay.
1: It was a great ride, but I appreciate you guys. I hope all of you had a great weekend. I'm 100% with you on these farms. It's just, We got to protect what we have and protect our farms.
0: Yes, we do. Maybe we get the music community involved. We can get them
1: It's important to be taking care of that and getting the right information out, not this stuff that's just being thrown out there. Just because you say it doesn't mean it's true.
0: That's true. All right. Well, thanks, Brian.
1: You guys have a great day. We'll talk to you soon.
0: All right. Bye-bye.
1: All right, guys.
0: Bye-bye. All right, everyone. Okay, well, while we were talking, we got some texts here that need some answers. And if you want, please look at our Facebook Live feed. It's on our Shaking Up Rochester Facebook page. So we got, let's see, we got a couple, we have a lot of, here's some questions. All right, they want to know, can you define a data center? We hear data center. What does it really mean, handle? What does it do? How does it relate to the solar farms?
2: Well, I'll jump in here. Data center, what does it mean? Well, if there weren't for the non-disclosure agreements that are signed by our local politicians and the people who build these data centers, we might know who's going to occupy this monstrosity of a data center coming into Alabama. But we won't know that until it's flip switch ready. So we don't really know what the programming is going to be. But my knowledge of data centers is this. It is for data storage, and everybody thinks, oh, it's for my cloud, for my pictures. It's to be able to do ChatGPT and put a hat on my cat. Well, it's a little more than that, people. This is about surveillance. This is about military operations. This is about national security. And these are all things that people better start opening their eyes and ears and becoming familiar with what these mean, because you can go down this rabbit hole of data centers. There are some people currently saying data centers are going to be training centers for robots, and they're going to be, you know, given the information, and the training will take place in these data centers. So until we know who's coming and what their nefarious actions are going to be when they get in there, it's hard to really know. But data centers are about storage. Data centers are about maintaining information and being able to put it out there. Everybody, well, I can't say everybody, but the majority of people have heard the word flock camera that are being installed in major cities. And every picture that's taken from the flock camera is being sent to a data center for storage. So the data center has your pictures. They know how many times you're using your phone. They know what you're Googling, what you're searching. That all that information is being stored. And at some point in time, I think that all of that information is going to be able to be manufactured, and it's going to come back to haunt us in a very big way. So I think people really better start to wake up and come to realize what this really means. And for those reasons, I don't want a data center in my backyard. No. Alabama, the rural community, 1,700 people, this isn't the right place for this. And when you don't know who's going to occupy that building, it just kind of gives you an unsettling feeling that there's nefarious things going on. All of these, all of the planning thus far, there's been no transparency. I mean, the planning board, the town board, the engineering firm, GCEDC, come on, people. You think we're stupid? When we go to these meetings, the collective mentality of the people in the audience and the individuals who are going down the rabbit holes of what all this is, we know more than you do, okay? I hate to break it to you, but that's the bottom line. We're becoming very educated. We're becoming very informational, and we have to teach you, which I think that's sad. At the last planning board meeting, the engineer was asked about a heat sink. He couldn't answer that question. Well, I'm sorry. If you're going to vote on something that's going to impact my life, turn my life upside down as an engineering firm, you should know what the hell a heat sink is. Yeah. So the very next day, I put it off in an email. Here, I'm doing your job for you. Even though you make a hell of a lot more money than I do, and I seem to have more interest in this project than you, I'm going to send you the definition of a heat sink, and I'm going to help you out. So the next time you come out to Alabama, maybe you'll be able to tell the town board and the planning board what exactly is a heat sink and what it's going to do. Because yeah. I'm not an engineer, but at that meeting, the gentleman from Stream US said that, oh, the heat is going to rise. Okay. And then what? Physics say air moves. That's just common sense, people. You look up in the sky and the clouds move. So where do you think that heat mass is going to go? It's going to come over my house. It's going to go over the Tonawanda Seneca Nation. What do you think? We're stupid?
0: Yeah.
2: Come on.
0: We're not.
2: Come on.
0: Bill, can you elaborate? Eddie?
3: I would like to try. Data centers are computer systems, storage areas like you're talking about, and so on. But you might have it a little bit wrong in terms of who's using it. Amazon, Microsoft, Google Cloud, OpenAI, which is ChatGPT, mm-hmm. Anthropic. What do they use it for? Emails, video streams, social media, and this is all talking about storage now, okay? Searches in regards to the web. So you do some sort of sophisticated search, you need to have those data centers to have the information available to search in the first place, okay? Stores lots of photos. My phone already has too darn many photos on the darn thing. Let's see. There are some other general sources that we all use, talking about what you were talking about before. Netflix, YouTube, Facebook, Instagram. They're all users of large data centers. And we're always accumulating more. You're right about that. That's for sure. You know, banks also use it in regards to processing transactions, storing account information, running ATMs, supporting online banking, detecting fraud. So they use those data centers to stay on top of it. Healthcare. We all have healthcare services now where we can dial in and see what our last blood test was.
2: Not
3: right?
2: me.
3: Okay.
2: I opt out.
3: You don't
2: out
3: do that?
2: Opt out. No,
3: yeah,
2: thanks.
3: I do. But electronic medical records, that's for sure. Imaging systems. So you store a whole lot of images. You have a particular problem, they got to have a place to store them. They use it for that purpose. Scheduling, billing, research, of course. Of course, you're talking about government agencies. Of course, they're using it for tax systems. DMV uses them. Public safety systems, court records, election systems. I work a lot on election research, and there's a lot of improvements we can make there. But that's another night.
0: Yeah,
3: businesses.
2: That's a whole nother rabbit hole.
3: Okay, yeah. Most businesses today are using data centers for accounting, payroll, customer databases, ERP system, which is enterprise resource planning systems, means controlling everything for that particular business. Again, emails, websites, backups, getting their message out, obviously, to other people. So when you see that website out there and some guy worked hard to get it the right way, you know, it's being stored out there because it makes it available to everybody, okay? Mm-hmm.
4: Can you ask me answer this question?
3: Sure.
4: They're calling it a hyperscale data center.
2: Correct.
4: Which I'm being told just means AI. Is that
3: no.
4: true?
3: No, that's not necessary. No. It includes all these things that I was just talking about. What they probably mean is the size of it. Okay.
4: Oh, okay. Just
3: Okay. The one you're talking about at your
2: 2.2 million square feet, 500 megawatts of power.
3: Yeah, something like that. They would be using 4.38 billion kilowatts of energy a year, kilowatt hours of energy a year. Okay. They are part of, there's like five that I got in front of me, and they're all in the billions of kilowatt hours. They use a lot of energy. The other part that you have to remember about these things is that if you put aside for a minute the fact that they're data centers, they have a lot of information, they would be very much like a company that's building something, a product system of some sort, with a need for electricity to build whatever. They're building cars, okay? Building similar homes that get put together somewhere else. Any business needs electricity these days. Mm-hmm. These guys happen to get more notice because we talk data centers and our concerns about that. No question about mm-hmm. that. Okay. But at the same time, they can bring jobs. And I'm not sure about data centers. I haven't looked up how many.
0: There are foreign jobs.
3: Okay. That should be. No, it's not foreign jobs. Not at all. You got local employees that will work there. Might not be a lot for a data center.
2: What, the security guard at the front gate?
0: Yeah.
3: No, more than that.
2: No, because there's not locals in the area who are going to be able to walk into a data center and do a high-tech job.
0: No.
2: Stream
3: it
2: US
3: doesn't take that all the time. Though.
2: Stream US even brings in their own laborers. So when these people come to these meetings, these union workers, and they say, oh, we want the jobs. This is going to bring money, put food on my family's table. It's like, no, they bring their own people in because no one in Genesee County has built a data center. You don't know the first thing about building a data center.
3: But you don't have anybody in Genesee County that built an auto plant either.
2: We don't have an auto plant.
3: Okay, well, right. But, I mean, if they were to build an auto plant there would be jobs for those people. Okay, and I don't want to take one side or the other in regards to data centers. I'm telling you what they are and what they're not.
2: Right.
3: All right. The bigger problem, the problem that's being buried in all of this is that renewable energy, as it is planned, based on the 2019 CLCPA documents and all that, will not meet the demands for all of us, whether you have that data center or not. It cannot create enough electricity for the whole state, okay? And the gap is not small, it's huge mm-hmm. if we give up fossil fuels, okay? It's just a reality.
2: So when there's if there's not enough electricity for us, the people, the humans, and a data center comes in, who's going to get priority electric? It ain't going to be me.
3: Well,
2: it's going to be the data center.
3: I'm not sure I agree with that. The data center won't even be there because they like any business, and they're not going to come to a place where they can't get the resources they need. And if they can't get the electricity, that data center will not get built.
0: Well, pay it away.
2: They keep saying the power is there. The power is there.
3: They're lying to you about that.
2: We know they're lying to us on several different aspects of this whole thing. But then everything, Bill, that you described as to what a data center does.
3: Yeah,
2: okay,
3: sure.
2: So when you lay that out on the table, what does it actually mean? That means that all of those people, their job is now going to be done by a data center, the banking, the DMV. We're going to be eliminating people's jobs. We're a society that has been accepting of the fact that we're removing humanity from the picture. We're removing that human aspect, that voice, that body, that face, that human contact that we need to survive. The data centers are going to take that away from us.
3: It's the people. Forget it. It's the people. It's never the data center. It's a piece of equipment. Oh. How we use our tools. If I use a hammer better, okay, than the next guy, maybe I'm going to get the job done faster so I don't have to hire the other laborer. All right? You have a valid point in that. The whole business of AI, that's what we're talking about in regards to jobs. AI is changing the environment totally.
2: Rapidly.
3: It's fast. I mean, I'm doing research right now on a thing called AI governance, okay? All of our institutions are trying to teach us how to use AI better and talk us about governance. They don't understand governance on how it's going to change. I've been there from the beginning to the end, and what's going to happen inside businesses is the whole structure of having departments with specific responsibilities is endangered, okay? And in some ways, it may be a good thing. In other ways, it may be a bad thing. But we've got to realize that. You're not going to force AI disappear. For one, I'd be fighting you on that because it helps me so many ways.
2: Yeah,
3: so
2: I mean, there's good AI.
3: Oh, yeah.
2: And then there's very, very, very nefarious bad AI.
3: Well,
2: okay?
3: Yeah. Well, whenever you say nefarious, you got to put a human in there.
2: Well,
3: it's not by itself.
2: Well, and who are the nefarious characters in all of this? The billionaires who think they can just come into these rural communities, roll us over, and take over our lives. And, you know, we may be a small community and a somewhat small sovereign nation. You're not going to roll us over. So I just want to put put this fact out there. In what properly operating fiscal mind does it make sense to spend $11.4 million to create one job?
3: Who? Explain that to me.
2: Oh, that's what this data center that's coming and GCC is shoving down our throat. That's what that breaks down to with their $19.46 billion tax abatements. It's going to come out to be $11.4 million to create one job.
0: Wow.
3: Okay, I'm not sure I understand what you're making.
2: It doesn't make sense to me that this is where this goes as far as the money.
3: Oh.
2: Follow the money.
0: Yeah.
2: A data center is not going to have 125 jobs, okay? It's not. Those people running that data center are remote workers. They're not there on site. And the whole money thing, when you go down this money rabbit hole of this whole situation, your mental mind of a little person who has to maintain a household budget, you can't wrap your head around these numbers, and it doesn't make sense.
4: Right.
2: It doesn't make economic sense in the situation that this nation is currently sitting in to be doing this.
4: Yeah.
2: A data center in Alabama is not bringing jobs.
0: Right.
2: We were promised 6,000 to 9,000 jobs in this stamp project. And to this date, since this whole project began in 2005, we still do not have an operating business.
3: Oh, yeah, sure. But I'm curious.
2: Oh,
3: you said
2: they built them.
3: Can I
2: they
3: ask
2: built
3: you
2: them.
3: A question? You said 6,000 to 9,000 jobs.
2: That's what
3: I
2: we
3: want
2: were
3: to
2: promised.
3: See that document. Not that I doubt you, but I want to add it to my documentation here.
4: Right. Broken
3: right,
4: promises.
3: To understand it.
2: Yeah. Yeah, it's it's a broken promise. They put up Plug Power. Plug Power was built. Infrastructure's in place. Oh, we all should be excited because we're going to produce hydrogen. Well, guess what? A week and a half ago, my husband and I watched Plug Power under deconstruction and being hauled away to a landfill in Ontario, Canada.
3: Well, we have a few of them in Rochester, too. They're talking about the chip factories and stuff like that. We had one that's supposed to be in Brockport, never materialized. We've got a renewable battery recycling center, huge place. It was part of what Kodak left behind. They haven't gotten off the ground either. I had a small business I didn't make go in terms of technology and so on.
2: Yeah.
3: That happens all the time. It's unfortunate. And you're right about the grand plans, okay? They overpromise a lot of times.
2: Oh, and definitely underdeliver.
3: You know? And definitely underdeliver. You're right. You're right.
2: Yeah. And then we have Edwards Vacuum Pump. That building is up.
3: Yeah.
2: It's supposed to be operational. Right? We were promised. It keeps being delayed. What business has enough financial capacity to do this construction, put these buildings up, put equipment in there, and then you don't occupy?
3: Oh, yeah. We've got a lot of different kinds of businesses right here in Rochester where they build them
2: and never
3: occupy.
2: Here's the snafu. And this leads to the element of stupidity to our town board and planning board, okay? Edwards Vacuum Pump can't go full operational because they cannot be granted a full occupancy permit. Why? Because they made no plans for wastewater management.
0: So we're going to do
2: the beautiful thing of hold and haul. We're going to put in a holding tank, and we're going to have a company come and pump it out, transport it across our rural roadways, and take it to the water treatment facility Oakfield.
0: Oh, yeah.
2: Really? Can you get any more ridiculous?
3: Well, we're still hauling oil across the country in rail cars because the industry that is owned that owns the rail cars has huge amounts of influence on the government rather than having a pipeline that you could make more secure and work that much better. Right. You can watch those rail cars come through Rochester every day at the end of the day.
0: Yeah.
3: There's a political aspect to all of this, and sometimes it gets right in the way, or a social aspect sometimes.
2: Right.
3: But here's the
2: thing. As a homeowner, if I want to build a new home in Alabama, I can't get a permit until I have a plan for a septic system.
0: Right.
2: So why, as an industrial facility, why are you not putting in a septic system or running sewer lines and having that all done prior to all of this nonsense?
3: Because the plans were made by humans, and human makes stupid mistakes.
0: Hey, oh,
2: there
0: GCC.
2: You go. Stupid mistakes. Thank you, GCEDC.
0: Okay. I'm sorry. We got to get, because I got to get another phone call, but I do have a text.
3: Sure.
0: We want to know more about more of the effects of the reservation. I have a text from Ann from Cayuga Nation Turtle Clan. She wants to know, can you speak more about the Tonawanda Reservation?
4: Sure. Yes. We started this fight like back in 2009, 2010. It's to save us as a people, to save our customs and traditions, to save our land, our waters, our wildlife for our future generations. We're afraid that the data center definitely would, just from the noise aspect itself, would chase away the deer, which are plentiful in what we call the Big Woods. The Big Woods is right adjacent to the stamp site. And that's where a lot of people go for hunting, for gathering plants, for gathering medicines. And we feel that anything that happens there is going to have the potential to take away something that we are presently using in our ceremonies. And so what does that mean? Is that our future generations may not know a certain plant that we once used to heal a wound or to take away a headache, whatever. If that is gone, then what is there to pass on to them?
2: Yeah.
4: They won't know even the language, the word that we use for that. That will disappear with that plant, or it will disappear with of what we use in our ceremonies for a certain food we use. Whatever, if that is gone, what will we do to replace that? I mean, that has been done. We've had to adapt. We've had to pivot for many, many years because all that has happened to us as a people since the colonizers came to this land. So it's not that we can't adapt, because we have, because we are still here, and that is our message, that we are still here. No matter what has been, brought to our front doors by these governments for many, many years. But
2: forcefully brought to your door.
4: Forcibly, yeah. But at the same time, like we said, we're just afraid of what that will change for our people, our future generations, that we may disappear and may affect us as a people doing our ceremonies or doing our customs and traditions. That land of 7,500 acres, that is all we have. We are not going to move. There's nowhere other lands for us to move. That is our land that is just a tiny stamp of what we once had.
2: Mm-hmm.
4: But through treaties that were illegal and or fraudulent, we lost our lands, or from these land companies, Ogden Land Company, Holland Land Company, they're the ones that went after our lands. And so back in the 1800s, when the land grabbers were happening, when the time of the removal of people from their lands and heading west, our ancestors were also told they had to move, and they were going to be sent to Kansas. Well, some did go down there, some went beforehand to see what that was, and they came back and said, it's not land that's going to be worthy of what we have right now.
2: Mm-hmm.
4: Of course, they gave us the worst land.
2: Of course.
4: And also that, you know, they said people are dying while they're heading down to that land. And so our women got together and told leadership that we are not moving. And so what they ended up doing and putting some faith and trust in the colonizer system of going to court and looking for a way to save our land. And it went all the way to the Supreme Court in 1857. They won. And what they was able to do was really ironic, because what we end up having to do is buy our own land back.
2: Mm-hmm.
4: And it was done with the money that was given to our ancestors to make the move to Kansas. They got their money together as much as they could to buy back that was stolen from them. And so that's why we are so adamant about fighting for what we have, because that's what our ancestors did for us. And so we have to do that, the same thing for our future generations.
0: Yeah, New York State, back off.
2: Back off,
0: you bastards.
4: And we were afraid even when Plug Power was there, because of the green hydrogen manufacturing. We had no idea what that was all about.
2: Yeah.
4: But we know that was happening in other countries like Korea and India, and they had explosions. They had explosions. Why would we not be afraid of that? Yeah. That would take out probably half of the territory, let alone all the people,
2: community,
4: or the town.
2: Yep.
4: You know, nothing was said about that. No one would.
0: No.
4: We just had these fears, and it's still a fear
2: of
4: what anything that comes there, just taking away what we have.
2: And it's a legitimate fear.
0: Well, New York State is hell-bent on taking Indian land. They always have. I have a problem. The Mohawks, my grandfather's Mohawk, and I could never understand why they're always trying to take any part of any land. They just keep on doing it and doing it. You know what I'm saying?
4: Yeah, they don't stop.
0: But the problem is with the Mohawks, I was wondering, I said, why aren't you speaking up? Why aren't you saying something? But now it's getting different. People are standing up finally.
2: Yes,
0: but
2: they finally
5: academia
2: are.
0: Before
5: is,
0: they
5: is,
0: weren't.
5: Academia needs to step up, because I have a son in the SUNY system at UB, and he's an environmental policy major, and every professor, when they start their classes every semester, proclaims how we are standing on stolen land of whatever,
2: nations,
5: whatever nation is there. Where are those people?
0: It's
5: lip service to a political talking point with really no activism. Because when I'm listening to your story, people who actually have a say in instructing the next generation coming up, if you really do feel, this powerful about it, that you have to proclaim that this land was stolen, what are you doing to help protect it? And I just think that's disgusting.
0: Yeah.
5: Just listening to you talk about that, it's like that's the first thing that came in my mind when you talked about earlier, so much of it is political. It's not based in truth. It's not based in reality. It's just a talking point to give someone street cred. They just feel good in the moment, but it has no real
2: basis.
5: Result. And it's maddening to me when you talk about New York State, because so much of it is held by the power is held by one party, and a lot of these professors are akin to that same party. Okay, well, put your money where your mouth is. How come they're not showing up?
4: And our stamp site is a process of state. It's a state process. We have an LOR with the SHPO DEC and GCEDC. Mm-hmm. It's all a state process. And
5: it's really
4: so
5: gross.
4: We have to pay attention to it and deal with it and do the best we can to fight it. That's what we've been doing.
0: Mm-hmm.
4: And we just are so thankful that we hired Sarah Howard, who is our environmental consultant, who has helped to gather people together, especially in the town outside of the area outside the territory, which has created the allies of Tonawanda Seneca Nation. And what we also did was did a video to even help us pass this message on. that, you know, we're saving, we're trying to save our land, our territory, us as a nation, for our future generations, for our children. And that's always the goal. That's the main goal. That is our job. That is our duty. So that's what, so we've just been so thankful that it has grown. We've got people like Cheryl who ain't afraid to speak.
2: Yeah. I stand in solidarity.
0: That's right. Let's get a protest going.
4: Yeah.
0: Go.
4: Yeah, we, that's why I always say we got to do something bigger. But yeah, we do. Down the road we will. But
0: we got to do it in the summer. We got to do summer or fall before election. We got to get that going.
2: Yeah. Yeah.
0: They can't go out there and act like fools. Why don't we start acting like fools? Yeah, come on.
2: Can I read my letter?
0: Oh, yeah. Read your letter. Yeah, because we got to call
2: Will. This is a letter that was compiled by members of the community in Genesee County in reference to GCEDC Marks Massey, saying that he was very disturbed by the legislative passing and the Senate passing of the moratorium. So this is a letter that was compiled. We object to Genesee County Economic Development Center, GCEDC CEO Mark Massey's statement condemning the one-year moratorium on new data center construction recently passed by the New York State Legislature. Massey asserts that such a statewide moratorium violates home rule, thus dismissing as irrelevant the well-documented opposition by local residents to the proposed stamp data center, including roughly 15 hours of testimony at multiple public hearings, several thousand comments submitted on the public record to GCEDC and the Town of Alabama Planning Board, countless letters to the editor, and numerous protests. Officials in the town of Tonawanda just put a data center proposal on hold because of opposition from area residents. This is an example of true home rule, Mr. Massey, and in contrast seems to define home rule as rule by GCEDC and the multinational corporations that would profit from the stamp data center. Massey knows he does not represent the will of Genesee County residents, so his cry of home rule rings hollow. Moreover, Massey's claim that shovels could be in the ground in weeks is a gross exaggeration, clearly intended to suggest that the data center is a done deal. In fact, no approvals have yet been granted to this project. Stream does not own the parcels where they proposed to build. Massey reiterates his claim that the site is shovel ready, despite the fact that Stamp still lacks critical infrastructure. The fact that GCEDC would issue such a statement before their own board has issued approvals for the project confirms what we already knew. GCEDC's supposed hard look at the project's environmental application is nothing but a rubber stamp. The rigorous review that should be required of them as lead agency is nothing but a sham performance designed to check the boxes. The only hard look appears to be the $146 million in fees that GCEDC stands to gain from completing this deal. We urge you, Mr. Massey, to consider whether the criticism he directs at New York State more appropriately applies to the actions of GCEDC. By continuing to back this project, despite widespread local opposition, he overrides the wishes of the very residents whose best interest he is supposed to promote. The fate of the moratorium now lies with Governor Kathy Hochul, who must sign it before it becomes law. We urge the governor to sign the data center moratorium into law immediately. The purpose of the moratorium is to prevent rushed approvals and allow time for a regulatory framework that adequately addresses the environmental, energy, water, and community impacts of a hyperscale data center. Let's take action to make good on the true meaning of home rule. Local residents know best, and we, the people of Genesee County, say a resounding no.
0: No.
2: And now to all the listeners out there, I'm going to quote Dr. Seuss. If people like you don't care a whole awful lot, nothing is going to change. It's not. Thank
0: That's
2: you.
0: That's right. Quit staying home. I know we all have to work and you're tired. I understand that. But freedom isn't free, people. And they're taking it. And I'm sick of you people sitting home doing nothing. That's why we had problems with a lot of things because you just want to sit home. All right, real quickly, we got to call Will from Oneida Wineries. down in Hemlock Lake. You want to have him talk a little bit? He has solar panels, and he knows they're crap.
2: They're dirty.
0: Yeah. Hey, I hope he remembers I'm calling him. He might have gave up. I don't know. Will, answer the phone. Oh, no, he might not. Is he there? Will!
2: Hey, Will.
0: Hey, you got a whole crew here, man.
1: Nice.
0: Tell us what's your experience with solar panels on your winery.
1: Oh, my. So your timing is actually excellent because this month, hold on, it's pouring outside. I have to go inside. Hold on.
0: Okay.
1: This month, we finally paid off our 10-year, $170,000 loan.
0: Oh, wow.
2: Oh, hey.
0: Wow.
1: I just made my final payment.
0: Oh, wow. That's crazy.
1: So when we, the origin of the story is that the Finger Lakes Wine Country, which is, you know, a century and a half in the making, was targeted to be a gas storage site and a fracked gas site and all this other stuff. And as all farmers that we are in the wine industry, we didn't want to see the wine country turned into the gas hub of the Northeast. But at the same time, we didn't want to be hypocrites. So we're like, well, if we're fighting all this gas storage that wasn't going to be used here anyway, but we should try this renewable energy thing. Not to save the earth. The earth will be just fine, I'm sure. But to see if it makes economic sense. And typically in business these days, you want at least a 6-year return on your investment. And at the time, even with the incentives that were offered, which were, you know, I don't know if they exist anymore, but at the time they were something. But it was a 10-year payoff. And the challenge for us was they wouldn't let us put in as much as we actually needed. National Grid, they only approved a 54-kilowatt array, and we needed a 62-kilowatt array. So we had to go through, and we have, the thing with the business is, and I don't know about homes, but the thing with the business is anytime you turn on a pump or a press or anything, it creates a demand charge with the grid, even though the power is coming directly from the solar panels right into the winery. And if it's not used, it goes out to the grid. But if we're making wine and stuff and the sun is shining, and we still get charged with like these demand charges that eat up all our solar credits. So it's basically, it was supposed to be like the loan payment was supposed to be equal to what our average monthly bill was. Mm. And the thinking was after 10 years, we would have spent that money anyway on energy. And then we'll have like 10 or 15 years of, you know, effectively free energy. Well, these days, if anybody's looked at their bill, and I'm sure you have, the delivery charges are outrageous.
2: Yes.
1: And they far exceed the cost of the electricity, which is all I'm covering.
2: Yep.
1: So, you know, there are rumors about that the delivery charges are outrageous because they're paying for all these, you know, non-national companies to install solar and wind all over the place. And it's like a renewable energy, you know, save the climate kind of fee that's buried in the delivery costs. But I still have National Grid bills every month, despite having, you know, 170 solar panels, four 10-kilowatt inverters. Like, it's not a small system, you know, and it's all top flight stuff. But the jury's out, you know. For me, you know, you don't produce any power the way I see now. I get emails from National Grid. I got one today. Hey, save $250 by buying a battery system. At the time, I wasn't allowed to have a battery or an island system. I had to be grid tied. You know, so I don't know. There's nothing like fossil fuel. Sorry.
0: Yeah.
1: You know, I mean, nuclear, but, you know, that's got its drawbacks. I don't think that wind and solar are going to solve the world's
6: energy demand. And it's curious to me, as someone who observes the human condition, that we're all worried about climate change until the data centers started popping up everywhere.
5: Yeah, and, right.
6: You know, now we're like, oh, data centers, you know? And I'm like, you know, so I don't like the politics of renewable energy. I think it's really meant to destroy Western civilization. But, you know, we gave it a go. That's all I can say.
0: Mm-hmm. Well, thank you.
2: Yeah, no. Follow the money. Yeah. Follow the money.
0: Yep. Oh, yeah. The
6: Latin is a classically educated fellow. The Latin is qui bono. Who benefits, you
2: That's
6: know?
2: Right.
6: And I've seen a lot of solar companies come and go, a lot of kind of pump and dump.
2: Yep.
6: And then when you go to get an inverter service, everybody's like, I don't know who to call. So, you know, I'm not totally negative on it. I'm about to see if it starts to reduce my cost of living here. So stay tuned. Stay tuned.
0: All right. We'll call you in October and find out.
6: Keep shaking it up.
0: We will. Well.
6: All right. Job well.
0: Thank you. Bye-bye.
5: Yeah.
6: Bye-bye.
5: Don't get me started on delivery charges.
2: Yeah. Oh,
5: I just have a home. I have like my house is not even 2,000 square feet.
0: 5 minutes.
5: And my bill in January was $900. And I have propane heat, propane
0: it's craziness.
5: Stove, propane water heater.
0: Right.
5: And I'm like, what in the actual? And so I look at my bill, and over $500 is delivery.
2: Yep.
5: And so, and
0: pay for all this nonsense.
5: Thankfully, my bill is only $600 a month because I have reduced as much as I possibly can on electrical consumption, but I will always ever have the delivery fees.
2: Yeah.
5: And it's because whatever the policy they have is not paying the bills. And so they have to come at us another way to pay the bills.
2: Well, the delivery charges are being propped up for the infrastructure that is being forced to be put in place to get this electric to data centers.
3: No, it's about the renewable energy is what it's about.
2: Yeah.
3: You got to finance. They're financing renewable energy plans and the publicity necessary to make people believe that renewable is the way to go.
2: And it's not.
3: It's a way to go.
2: Downhill.
0: Downhill.
5: I was looking up some stuff today to prep for this conversation, and so I was asking our solar companies, you know, on the manufacturing side, the delivery side, are they profitable so that the government subsidies are no longer required? And yes, but only because now that cost has been shifted, especially in New York State, because our bills have been exponentially increased. They're not paid through. They're not subsidized through government, you know, tax breaks and stuff like that. They're subsidized through our pocketbooks, legitimately straight from our bank accounts to the renewables.
3: Yeah.
5: And it's like, wait, what? So they are still subsidized. It's just coming straight from
2: we're subsidizing it.
5: Right.
2: Now.
5: And so
3: we're paying for
5: that.
3: The
5: was
3: technology.
5: Like a light bulb moment.
2: Yeah.
5: You know, it's because they can go out and say, you know, like their solar energy, you know, renewables, they are working. You just have to trust us. You know, look, we're not even able. We don't have to pay them subsidies anymore. Well, especially in New York State. That's why. It's because we're directly paying for it.
2: Mm-hmm.
3: That's right.
2: That's right. Yeah. You're
3: right.
2: Absolutely
3: and
2: right.
3: Again, any way they can cover the real cost of renewables, they will. The math on the problem remains the same. They do not have enough renewable energy generation to come even close to the future requirements. You shut off all the fossil fuel units, and we're going to be in deep trouble.
2: Deep trouble.
3: Right.
2: Deep trouble.
3: Yep.
5: Meanwhile, Pennsylvania is making mint by going under, you know, and crossing borders.
3: Yeah,
5: underneath, you know, and, you know, taking the fossil fuels from New York State underneath because, you know, why not? We're not taking it.
2: Yeah, we're not using it. Sure.
3: Right. Well, one of the interesting things, I mentioned McKernan, they've got some huge sites going up, solar and wind, big sites. Where is most of the electricity being generated going? New York State. So New York State can't create their own renewable and wind energy to cover what the demand is. And that's obvious.
2: Right.
3: The math is there. You can't,
2: you can't deny it.
3: You add two plus two, you're still going to get four. And they're politically, they're trying to cover up for that.
0: There. Mm-hmm. Let's go over the sicknesses real quick. Now, people don't are not aware, but wind turbines, data centers, and I think maybe solar, they're starting to find out EMF sickness. Electromagnetic field sickness. They did have some articles about it in Dansville, Steuben County, that the people were experiencing that nausea, migraines,
2: tinnitus,
0: nosebleeds. Yeah.
2: Tinnitus.
0: So, you know, people, it is real. And what you were saying about the sound.
2: Infrasound.
0: Yes.
2: Infrasound is the most important thing about infrasound is that it's not heard by the human ear. However, every cell in our body is affected by infrasound. And here's the thing with infrasound. And I don't care what GCEDC says. I don't care what the engineering firm says. Infrasound cannot be mitigated. It can't be diverted. It can't be diminished. There's nothing you can do about infrasound. It's going to travel. You can put up all the berms you want. You can plant 10,000 trees. You can put up fencing on the top of the data center around the chillers. Infrasound cannot be mitigated. The vestibular auric in the ear, it's damaging. Tinnitus, dizziness, nosebleeds, headaches, the inability to sleep. It increases anxiety. It increases cardiovascular harm. It creates blood clots. The cardiovascular, it creates arrhythmias. It is so detrimental. I mean, in an elderly, aging out community, you bring dizziness into this picture and people start falling. We're going to have fractured hips. We're going to have problems with clients and people in the community who have pacemakers. The pacemaker isn't going to know if that arrhythmia is generated from infrasound or is it actually generated from the human heart. I don't understand, just based on that, why zoning, why the planning board, why GCEDC can't put a stop to this being so close to residential homes. It affects animals. There's infrasound studies out there regarding milk production in cows. It decreases milk production by 30%. Not only does it decrease the production, it decreases and changes the biological structure of the milk. Who wants to drink this? I don't want to be drinking that.
0: They want to kill us off, apparently. But, yeah, we've got a couple more minutes. Where can people get information if people want to help? What should they do?
2: If people want to learn about infrasound, go on YouTube. Check out Ben Jordan. He's got a wonderful program called Data Centers Being Used

0: GCDC board meetings and so forth. That's where you can get a lot of information if you want to be airline to help fight stamp.
1: Okay, and Bill?
2: 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So it's a mouthful, unfortunately.
1: Yes, it is.
2: But there's a whole lot of information out there.
1: Well, we'll put it up on our Facebook page for people,
2: That's
1: too.
2: That's right. Yeah, that would be a way
1: There'll
2: to
1: be,
2: do it.
1: Yeah. And Jennifer?
3: You can help me by helping yourself by being more active in your local governments, your towns, your counties, and even your school boards. A lot of people think that you can't. A lot of this stuff is even affecting our school district because of the tax and that sort of a thing, and solar panels, and all of that has to go through your school districts. A lot of times pilots and all that is any kind of these subsidies are happening at the local level. And if you are more involved, you know what's happening. If any of this stuff is trying to come into your area, attending, and you know that by attending meetings, either in person or a lot, so many of them live stream them now or record them and you can watch them back. Look at your agendas and see what's on there and be active and participate. And if something is happening, support it. That you like, support it. If something that you're concerned about, then you ask questions and you show up, and you just never stop showing up because there's always something going on that affects your life.
1: Okay, you heard it, people. Get involved, do it. If you can go out and protest on other days, you can certainly protest for this one. This one really affects us the most, people. So please join us Friday for Repeat Friday if you miss some of this, from 9 to 11 a.m. on RochesterFreeRadio.com. 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That's all I can say. Bye-bye.
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3: Oh, no. That ain't happening. Robert's here in the studio with Electric Elizabeth. Yeah, we got a discussion show for you tonight. You're going to have to figure out what you want to call it. But nevertheless, keep it tuned right here, WRFZ 106.3 FM, Rochester Free Radio. Going to be on till 12 midnight tonight here on Tuesdays. The show will repeat with Robert's Records, that's the name of it, with Electric Elizabeth, Saturday night, 10 p.m. to 2 a.m. in the morning. So keep it tuned right here. We're definitely going to do some investigation here to stay strong and to be wise. So welcome aboard. Let's start out with our theme music because I got a lot of stuff to do tonight. Hey, Sammy Hagar, Ronnie Montrose. Tell the Rochester Free Radio audience who the DJs are tonight.
4: One time!
3: All right, thank you. Yeah, rockin', that's me. Somebody calls me Rockin' Robert, and we're here with Electric Elizabeth. Yeah, I got some hug time for you.